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broken. A bee's line that tied me over, get me out from under. A melody to carry me from one moment to another. Every day's a battle, a rhythm is my weapon.

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1: But they managed to defy the odds and SGA to deny OKC.
2: Well, that's what makes me think that they might be able to accomplish this. They play so well under pressure. I think the reason that they ended up blowing game four was because they were not under pressure and they were like, oh, we're up by so much. Yeah, it's going to be a great rest of the game,
1: which you can never take
2: your guard down. And I feel like they're in a position where the pressure is going to help them a lot, and I'm excited to see what they're able to do with that.
1: They're on their own turf, so maybe they'll be able to defy the ghosts of game four and potentially force game six. It wouldn't be surprising at all for me.
3: I'm going to do everything in every ritual in my power. Gonna fly now. The Rocky song is gonna be blasting in my house. 3-1 comeback. I'm gonna put on my favorite basketball edit of all time. Kawhi Leonard, go hard or go home. I'm going to have that running at least for the next live for at least 2 hours straight on the train ride back, or staying here. Don't know honestly what's going to happen yet. Or I'm just going to be all Spurs, going to get the Kawhi bobblehead out, going to get the shrine to Tim Duncan out, going to get the shrine to Manu, going to get the shrine to Tony Parker. Might even have to go back to the Iceman days in the 70s with George Gervin. Salute the Admiral. I would do anything to see, like, just to get to see this ring again. I can't have it end tonight. And if it do not let it end in your home turf is what I'll say to San Antonio.
2: Yeah.
1: I'm going to give a little message to the Knicks right now on the camera. I'm going to be reciting Kurt Russell from the Miracle on Ice speech. Great moments are born from great opportunity. And that's what you have here tonight. That's what you've earned here tonight. There's one game. You played them four times. You beat them thrice. You only lost to them once. You'll play against them. Tonight you stay with them. Shut them down because you can. You've done that three times. You are one of the greatest NBA teams of all time. You have gone on a 10-game win streak after losing Game 3 to the Hawks up until losing Game 3 to San Antonio. You were meant to be here in this very moment. This is your time. I'm sick and tired of hearing about how much of a great and young team the Spurs are, but who cares? This is your time, so go out there and take it. No excuses, no exceptions.
2: Awesome.
1: All right.
3: Play the forever edit with Victor Wembanyama over it. Come on. I need that 3-1 comeback in my veins. I need you to channel. I need to stop channeling Kobe. I just need you to start channeling LeBron. That was an awesome speech. Nice reciting. I know you're speaking to the Knicks right now. I can't agree with it. I can't agree with it at all. And again, the Spurs, don't lose on your home turf. Ruin your day. Ruin Sam's day. Make all the people of MSG. Have it be a World Cup NBA Finals day in the city on Tuesday and ruin everybody's day. Come on. Ruin every commuter's day on Tuesday. Let's do it.
2: I mean, I feel like Mitch Johnson made a really good point after the game. He said, that's the only game that matters about Game 5. By no means am I not acknowledging the Knicks and what they've done. Give them credit for playing good basketball, but we feel like we've decided the outcome of all four games. And I absolutely believe that reigns true. I think the Knicks have been playing great basketball, but the Spurs have decided the games by playing in either the great way that they did in Game 3 and in the first half of Game 4, or in the way where everyone's questioning their mental capabilities and their game playing capabilities in games 1, 2, and then of course the second half of 4. I feel like they absolutely have been deciding the outcome of these games. And I feel like if they are able to reproduce the energy that they had in the beginning of game 4 and also reproduce the strategy that they used in game 3 against the Knicks at home, I absolutely believe that the Spurs can carry this out to at least 6 games. Just, you know, I feel like I'm just so curious to see what happens. I've that
1: same exact thought process. I thought the Knicks were going to be destroyed even further in game 4, but apparently it didn't happen, but I think it wouldn't, again, I wouldn't be a surprise if Spurs destroy the Knicks again in Game 5. But I do feel like if it does go to Game 6, and throughout the whole NYC area will be a war zone,

0: the Knicks will defy odds.
1: I feel like correctable issues are like the theme of the Spurs right now. Like,
2: that's
1: De'Aaron attempting a layup with 11.1 seconds left. The Spurs leading by one and him not forcing the Knicks to foul. Wembanyama's two missed free throw attempts with a minute and 47 seconds left. Like, and then Wembanyama playing 44 minutes when they were up by 29 at one point. Like, Mitch Johnson probably could have rested him in the first half when the Spurs were up big. Luke Kornet, who is a former NBA champion, love you, love you. He's on a $41 million deal. He only played 4 minutes in game four. Like, that would have been an opportunity to use him, take Wembanyama out when you're up by a lot, preserve him for the second half. Because, quite frankly, Wembanyama fell apart in the second half, and that is part of the reason that they lost the game.
0: Yeah,
1: there were a lot of mistakes that are absolutely correctable issues. And if they can correct those issues for game five, they will win game five.
0: Yeah, the Spurs are hoping that this... that, like, with all, like, the how much fatigue that, like, the big guys had in game four, but, like, and how they're tired they are, they're hoping it doesn't drag out to tonight. They should have preserved their energy and took them out at the right time, but they just didn't do it. It didn't end up clicking for them.
1: Mm-hmm. Travis, anything to add?
2: I loved what you said about the, oh my God, I can't remember off the top of my head. What was it? Coachable or correction issue? The issues?
1: Yeah, correctable
2: issues.
1: Correctable issues.
2: What you said about that was perfect. And you start to look at Mitch Johnson being in and Mike Brown, the two coaches of the series. Both of them, by the way, Greg Popovich, underlings. Both guys, Mike Brown, former Spurs assistant coach back in 2000, from 2000 to 2003. So he won a cup. He won rings with the Spurs as well, as a coach.
0: Brown,
2: what I'm gonna say right here is, it's about who's more experienced. You have a guy that's been coaching in the NBA since 1997, and he's been a head coach since 2005. Consistently, he was the coach that took the Kings to the playoffs with De'Aaron Fox. He has been he's been around the game. He's been there and everything. Mitch Johnson going into his first full year as a head coach, really getting the reins from Popovich, a guy almost a little under 2 decades younger than him,
1: mm-hmm.
2: who's only been a coach who's had a decade less of coaching and is only coached for the Spurs, by the way, which is very interesting to point out. He is outside in the professional league. He is in the NBA. He's only coached for the Spurs. So you have a guy who has been coaching at the NBA level since 1997 versus a guy who has been coaching at the NBA level since 2019.
1: Mm-hmm.
2: And that is a big correlation. And again, for Mitch Johnson to be the personal succession to Greg Popovich, where Greg Popovich said, hey, I want you to take, arguably the greatest coach of all time, says, I want you to take my job. I'm too unfit to do this anymore,
1: mm-hmm.
2: as much as I want to. Out of all the options that could have fit, like, Mike, you're telling me Mike Brown would have came back and taken that job in a heartbeat to replace Greg Popovich. You have other guys out there, like Steve Kerr, who was one of Greg Popovich's best friends, played for the Spurs, coached with them. All these stuff. You have all these coaches around the league. Ime Udoka, like all the San Antonio coaching tree goes way beyond what anybody thinks. And again, for Mitch Johnson, this is going to be a learning experience. Mike Brown was not having these big accomplishments at the age of 56, or he's at the age of 56. He's finally starting to get these moments, these NBA finals at the big stage as a head coach. He did not get that with the Lakers. He didn't get that with the Cavs. He didn't get that with the Cavs. He didn't get it with the Kings. He's here with the Knicks now, and this is his moment. He's coached in finals before. He hasn't won them.
1: Yeah.
0: But Brown might be seen as a villain.
2: He has actually won. He's won four as an assistant coach, but not as
1: a head coach.
0: I mean, Brown's now being seen as a villain in the eyes of Spurs fans. Like, it's like basically betrayed them.
2: Not really. I wouldn't say that at all. Like, he took a job and he's doing his job. I wouldn't say that, but I would say what you said, the experience, it's the teachable moments and these errors that the Spurs are having. It's really just due to inexperience. And when you have a coach that's also that inexperienced, I mean, that team is just, it's going to happen. And
1: right.
2: At least they made it all the way to the NBA Finals.
1: Yep. Yeah, but I think we're all excited to see what happens tonight. Yes. And we are going to be playing bingo later, but it is time for us to take another break. On the other side of this, we will be talking all about our own Bronx, New York Yankees.
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It's Owen Kelty, one of WFE Sports' New York Knicks beat reporters. 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

0: 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Our number is 718-817-2750. 718-817-2750. Now, we just talked a lot about the NBA Finals, but it's time to move into the other sport that is going on right now, which is the MLB. We are going to talk about the Yankees first and then get into the Mets after another break. The Yankees, I mean, I feel like there's a lot to talk about here because their season has just changed a lot with Aaron Judge being out.
1: Nonetheless, the Yankees had recently gone on a four-game win streak.
0: Yes.
1: First win against the Red Sox, and then they swept the Guardians. And I guess it could be said that the Yankees don't always need Judge. They don't need to rely solely on him, but they can build a team basically around him that'll produce expansive winning baseball that can beat top teams.
0: Which is why I said he shouldn't have been MVP last year. Because his team will survive without him.
2: Yeah, when you do say, I agree with you, like, if your team can't survive without you, are you really the MVP of the entire league?
0: Or like, well, that was the argument last year, is the MVP is the most valuable player to your team, but they were treating it, or I think for the last couple of years, they've been treating it as the best player, just straight up. And I think there's a difference between the most valuable player to a team versus the best player in the American League or the National League. And I think the Knicks are, or not the Knicks, what am I talking about? I'm like, my head is filled with Knicks and Spurs right now. I'm just so excited for tonight.
1: I don't blame you at all.
0: For the Yankees, I don't think Aaron Judge being out is going to be like the end of their season. They are still second place in the AL East. They're only 0.5 games back from Tampa Bay, who are 40-25. The Yankees are 41-27 right now. Tampa Bay just lost. What?
1: Yeah, 26 losses for
0: Tampa
1: Bay.
0: Oh, really? Okay. So Tampa Bay is up 0.5 games right now.
1: Actually tied.
0: Are they tied?
1: Yeah, the game's back according to the AL East standings.
0: Oh, okay.
1: Just a dash.
0: Yep, so. I missed the game from last night. I just think the Rays are up because of their percentage, is what I meant. They're still first because they have a .606 winning percentage versus the Yankees .603 winning percentage. And then you have the Blue Jays, who are 34-36, the Orioles, who are 34-37, and the Red Sox, who are 28-39.
1: Tough season. Tough year to be a Red Sox fan, huh?
0: Very, very tough year. I actually covered the Yankees-Red Sox game on this last Sunday, so almost a week ago today. And it was a rough one to watch because the Red Sox beat the Yankees during Friday's game. And then Sunday's game was just a little bit of a mess. So,
1: and Saturday's was postponed.
0: That was a hard watch. Yes, Saturday's was postponed until the end of August when the Red Sox return to New York. Hopefully I'll get to be able to go to a couple of those games with some friends because I have a lot of Yankees friends here. And, you know, as a Red Sox fan, I love to be at Yankee Stadium during those games.
1: The Red Sox-Yankees rivalry is very, very passionate.
0: Oh, it's the best rivalry in all of sports.
1: Yeah, but lately,
0: Absolutely. Lately
1: it's not as been as big right now, both teams go way back to when it all began.
0: I also think the game is not as physical as it used to be. I feel like when you go back to the rivalry, like in the early 2000s between the Yankees and the Red Sox, like, they were getting physical every game.
1: Yep.
0: The bullpen was clearing, everything was clearing and people were out fighting on the field. And it's just like not physical the way it used to be anymore. I think there have been introduced a lot more rules in physicality, and like there obviously a lot of people are wanting to introduce the rule where the base running rule where you can't run into, you know, like the first base rule for running into players. I think
1: even if it's an accident, right?
0: Even if it's an accident, like that will be, a lot of people are trying to introduce that to be, a foul essentially for.
1: Or like an out, would the player be called out?
0: I'm not sure.
1: Because if
0: But there are a lot of like a lot of fans and also a lot of media people that are wanting some sort of rule for that because of the injuries. I think there are, you know, like it's very different with the MLB than any other sport because it's not a physical sport. The way that we watch basketball and hockey and football, like baseball is not a physical sport. And so I think with the injuries that have happened due to that, like there are a lot of people, even just on this Yankees team, there are a lot of injuries right now. There's Aaron Judge who's out, Stanton's out, Jason Dominguez is out, Austin Wells is out, and you have Carl Schmidt and Angel and, you know, like this kind of situation where there are a lot of people out on this Yankees team. I think that's kind of happening with a lot of teams right now. But that makes a real impact, especially when you're in this part of the season where, I don't know, it's not the beginning and it's not like we're still making our way towards the All-Star break. And so it's like kind of this weird time of like teams are trying to figure out if they want to buy or sell.
2: Yeah, so Kate, I was actually, that was the question I've been planning on asking for like a couple minutes.
0: Yeah.
2: I'm looking at this American League East rankings.
0: Right.
2: You're coming in, it's the Red Sox, the Rays and the Yankees right next to each other.
0: Yes.
2: You got the Orioles, Blue Jays a little down there, Red Sox dead last, unfortunately.
1: Yeah, like.
2: But in a season like baseball, mm-hmm. where it's so long, and I'll admit I'm a casual baseball, like, no, I don't really know baseball, so I like to ask the questions, keep it going.
0: Yeah.
2: So at what point do you, like, start to know you're a contender or start to like absolutely give up hope? Because if you think about it, like let's say the Red Sox, like if they were to chip off four wins in the week and you're down like, hey, like four or five wins in a week and you're like, oh, like we're starting to make a little comeback, we're starting to climb the ranks a little bit. At what point in the season do we really know like contender? Like they're 28-39 right now. Is there like any chance they could come back up at all?
1: I doubt it.
2: Or with that, obviously, other stuff like and how
0: I absolutely think there's enough time for them to come up. The trade deadline is August 3rd, so we've got some time. We have a little over a month, like a little bit, basically a month and a half until the trade deadline. I think there are a lot of things that can happen in the next month, at least, and I think within the next month, that's when they start to make these teams start to make their decisions of like, do we want to be buyers or do we want to be sellers? And I think the Yankees as of right now, as well as if they continue to play the way that they've been playing, which I would say is pretty good, they're going to be aggressive buyers leading up to that deadline, especially given their, you know, outfield need right now created by those Judge and Stanton injuries. Obviously, we don't know like the timeline on Judge right now, but it seems it seems like it's going
1: to
0: be kind of long. And I mean, if it ends up being 6 weeks, that's, you know, that's a big swing factor that the Yankees are lacking. I think with Stanton out too, those are things you want to be able to fill at the deadline. So I think the Yankees will be buyers, and I think that as long as they continue with what they're doing right now, I think that they're guaranteed buyers. They're guaranteed to continue to make those kind of efforts because, you know, as well as they're doing right now, I think that they could be serious contenders for a playoff run this year, as they have been the last couple of years. But when you look at the AL right now, the Rays and the Yankees are sitting above every other team in the AL. Yeah. Of course, the White Sox are somehow playing really well. I don't think we've seen great baseball out of them until this year. The Mariners are yet again pretty good as well. The Athletics are up there and the Guardians are up there. I think, again, we kind of talked about the Western Eastern NBA comparison. The NL has been much better than the AL for like the last 5 years, in my opinion. The Braves are phenomenal this year. Of course, the Dodgers, as always, are very good. Like, when you look at their records, there's a huge difference. I mean, they're only a few games. Like, the Rays and the Yankees are only a few games behind the Braves, the Brewers, the Dodgers. But there is a pretty big difference. Like, there's a 5-game difference in the Braves and the Yankees. And then when you look at, like, the NL East, the Phillies, who are the second in the NL East, are 8 games behind the Braves. Like, the disparity this year in the NL in particular, like, the Padres are 8 games behind the Dodgers. The Cardinals are 5 games behind the Brewers.
1: Shout
0: like,
1: out to St. Louis,
0: those
1: by
0: three,
1: the way.
0: Yeah.
1: Birth city.
0: The Dodgers, Brewers, and Phillies this year are going to, or sorry, the Braves, the Brewers, and the Dodgers this year are going to have a really hard time kind of coming out of the NL. While I think that if the Yankees and or the Rays play really well the rest of this season, especially within the next month or so, and they end up buying, both of those teams have a really great shot of coming out of.
2: So Yankees versus Blue Jays, that's the series going on right now. They lost 8-5 yesterday.
0: Yep.
2: They play over the next 2 days as well.
0: Yeah, but they were coming off of a 4-game win.
2: Oh, I was going to ask.
1: Yeah, 4 games.
2: Didn't the Yankees lose to the Blue Jays in the playoffs last year? Or that was Toronto,
0: yes.
2: Right?
0: Yeah.
1: Because
0: the Blue Jays made it to the World Series. Yes.
2: So
0: the Blue Jays haven't been. I think there was a really high expectation of the Blue Jays this year just based on their last year. Because when you look at the Dodgers in their last couple of years, they have been competitive and so good every single year, which is, again, why we need a minimum for. That, I mean, that's a part of the new CBA that people are introducing for the MLB, but there needs to be a minimum salary. And the Dodgers are just like a great standard of putting in the money to get the team. When you put in as much money as the Dodgers have put into their team, you better be playing as well as they are every single year.
1: Yeah, I mean,
0: but
1: it's like,
0: I think there was an expectation that the Blue Jays would have kind of a repeat year of a really good season, and they're not. They just haven't really been able to, like, pick up anything lately. They lost their series to the Phillies. They also, they won their series against the Orioles, but that should be a given because the Orioles aren't that great either.
2: They started off well against the Yankees,
0: and then they
2: though.
0: Lost to the Braves, That is, you know, that's kind of like, if you can pick up a few wins here and there, that's great, but if you're losing series, like, that's hard. And they're going to go on to play the Red Sox after this, which that's a guaranteed series win. I can say that right now as a Red Sox fan.
2: Come on. Don't like have that.
1: Don't be pessimistic. Have faith in your team.
0: It's hard to have faith in the team this year when it just feels like nothing is going right. Have been a lot of, I think just in general, there are a lot of front office issues, which people have been calling out since like the first week of the season. They ended up getting rid of Alex Cora, who I don't think was ever the issue.
1: Yeah,
0: he was working with what he was given. And he wasn't given much. The roster this year is struggling, and I don't think and I think anyone would have said that at the beginning of this year. All Red Sox fans were very disappointed in the way that they acted in the offseason because they didn't make any big moves the way a lot of teams did. When we get into the Mets in a little bit, like, they made a lot of big moves, and it's not really paying off right now, but there have been sparks of some hope of what this team could turn into because the Mets spent the money. And so I feel like right now the Yankees, at least, are in a really good position to buy and spend the money before the deadline in August 3rd. I think the Red Sox, I think every team really has hope. There is a good enough amount of time between now and the deadline to be able to adjust your plan based on how well you're playing. I think if they can turn it around, any of these teams can turn it around, they absolutely can change up their decision. But as of right now, I would say Mets and Red Sox are sellers. There's no way to go about it other than that with the way that they've been playing so far this season.
2: I got to give credit to baseball because that schedule is brutal. 162 games.
1: 162 games. Late March or early April
2: people that dedicate themselves September, early to October. That entire thing, one of them, like, bravo to you guys. I don't know how most of you guys do it. And especially here at WFUV Sports too. Shout out Kate and everybody else who's helping out lead our baseball coverage. What you said is it's not looking good for the Mets. It's not looking good for the Red Sox.
1: Nor is it really arguably say not really as good as for the Yankees as they want it to be.
0: Yeah, I think the Yankees are also in a tough position just because, again, like, you lose two of, I would say Stanton is also someone who is a huge impact to this team. They're both veteran. They both have veteran capabilities. And so I guess my question is, in general, like, can the Yankees hold off Tampa Bay in this, you know, this AL East kind of division? Like, are they able to hold off the Rays throughout the rest of the season while playing for a while without their captain for an extended period of time. Like, they're without someone not only who makes, like, an impact with his hitting abilities and his defensive abilities, but also someone who is just genuinely a veteran ability, and also the captain of this team, someone, and as well as Stanton, who they both have such big, like, presence, such a big presence on this team as leaders. How are the Yankees going to play out when they're missing their two leaders?
1: And what on earth will happen once they return? Will it be too early, on time, too late to make the playoffs?
0: Right.
1: And what needs to be done differently if things don't go their way?
0: And will the Yankees be better off without Aaron Judge? Like, because I don't think they will be, but I also think that Ben Rice this year has blown Aaron Judge out of the water. I think Ben Rice right now is the best player on the Yankees team. Like, he is just phenomenal.
2: Yeah, so he has 230 at-bats, 50 runs, I think?
0: Mm-hmm.
2: I think so. Or 50 run, or 67 hits, 50 runs. Like, that's... I didn't even see that. That's like that. I'm assuming that's phenomenal baseball numbers, especially to be head over Aaron Judge.
0: Yes.
2: But then what you said is, so Aaron Judge is supposed to be out for 6 weeks?
0: At least.
1: Four to six.
0: Also, you never know when, like, in baseball at least, like,
2: so,
0: you never know, they might extend that if they are realizing that there's a bigger issue, which they tend to do with, like, a lot of players.
2: If you think,
1: even the big ones.
0: Yes.
1: Because they want to make sure they're 100% fit, not 99, not 98, 100%.
0: And I also think, here's my thing, though, is if they start to perform, if the Yankees start to perform not as well in this 6 week stretch, then do they bring in Aaron Judge even if he's not? I wouldn't do this, but would they bring in Aaron Judge even if he's not fully ready to go? If they feel like that's a good chance of them to propel themselves and
1: even
0: make themselves better. Like, I feel like you need to obviously let him heal fully, but, like, I feel like with a stress fracture, especially, like, in his ribs, like, that's a huge injury, and that's something that could turn into something else. So it's like, you want to make sure that he is out for however long he needs to be out and, like, completely healed before you bring him back in, because you don't want to cause any more serious injuries.
2: So I'm getting a vibes right now, and I don't, if Gabby was mad earlier about the Knicks Patriots comparisons, I don't know how mad you're gonna get right here, but I'm getting vibes a lot of from a team in the NBA right now over the last year who was missing their star player for the majority of the year, and they went off without him. They did really well without him.
0: Yeah.
2: And he came back and they were doing pretty well, but then it kind of all folded in the playoffs. But if you were to take, honestly, Judge away from the Yankees might be a blessing.
1: Yes.
2: Because if they can find the will to win without him.
0: Well, Ben Rice, I think, is the will to win. He has been phenomenal this year. I mean, even just, like, looking at the last 10 games, he has a .231 batting average, so not as well as he's been doing the rest of the year, but he has 9 hits, a homer, 5 RBIs, and 8 runs scored in the last 10 games. He's also has a .998 OPS. He's tied for 7th. That's kind of come down in the last couple of games. He was up there at 2nd a little bit ago. He's also got 18 home runs this year, 45 RBIs. Like, Ben Rice is your leader right now.
1: He's the man to be.
0: Yeah. I mean, I think it's going to be dependent on how well he plays. I also think Paul Goldschmidt has been playing really well recently. And
1: he's
0: that's
1: been a great
0: making,
1: addition to the team.
0: Yeah, that's making a big difference
1: them.
0: As well. And then Jazz Chisholm also had, like, the last couple of games has been really phenomenal. He ended up with a home run the other day against Cleveland on June 9th. He also had one against Boston, the game that I was at last Sunday. And he kind of started a little bit slower, but it feels like the momentum's picking up for him. I see this team being really good this year. It's very disappointing for me to say as a Red Sox fan, but the Yankees are, like, in a good place. I think once they get their injuries sorted up, that's the only thing that's holding them back. I think once that is cleared up and a lot of those people come back, this is going to be a World Series contender.
2: Around how many games is 6 weeks of baseball? Around, like, so there's, like, 6 games a week, right?
0: Yeah, so, basically yeah, around 6 games a week.
2: All right,
0: yeah.
2: So like around like 48 then, like
0: no. Yeah.
2: All right, so or wait, no, 36. So what what would have to be the record of the what would you put as the ideal record of the Yankees for the next couple weeks without Judge? Like what do you think, like the percentage of the games? Could they go 50-50, like 6?
0: I think they need to go like, they definitely need to go over 50.
1: Yes.
0: Like I would say 60 probably.
1: 60 might not range. Be enough. Maybe higher than 60.
0: I think, 75? I think where they need to be is 60, to be like continuing to be like in the way of going towards buying by the trade deadline. Yes. I think they need to go 60,
2: so
1: or
2: are,
1: just 2/3.
0: Yeah, either or.
2: So yeah, so the Blue Jays are 8 games out from them. Orioles 8.5 out from them too.
0: Yeah,
2: so,
1: and Red Sox 12.5.
0: Yes.
2: So around that certain point, like hey, like what if they like drop like 3 and maybe the Orioles go on a little streak and it's like oh no. So that could be very exciting to see how the American League East plays out, especially because it's, as you said, it's so early in the season.
0: Yeah.
2: And
1: yeah, it could be for anyone at this point.
0: Yeah, I think it's going to be between the Rays and.
2: I'm sorry, this is just my observation right here, but seeing 41-27, like the win-loss record, and then being like, oh, it's so early in the season, we're only around 68 games into the season. Like,
0: it is.
2: Ooh, 60, yeah, like,
0: I know, and All-Star Weekend is, All-Star Week is the second week of July, like second, third week of July.
1: Yeah, I believe so.
0: So there is still time. There's still a little under a month of like playing to be done. Which is very exciting.
2: Maybe I have to give it a little more baseball try. So I might have to give baseball more of a chance this summer. Who knows?
0: You do. All right. Well, we have to get into Mets after this break, but we're going to send you to a break, and then we're going to talk all about the disappointing New York Mets.
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0: Hello, everyone, and welcome back to One-on-One, New York's longest-running sports call-in show. 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All right, it's time to get into something a little bit more disappointing, as I introed before the break, the New York Mets, who are 31-38. And last place in the NL East, which of course they are, because as of how they've been playing lately, they're quite disappointing. However, they've gone 5-5 in the last 10 games. They're coming off of a win last night, which is exciting. I actually just had my first loss as a beat reporter at the Mets games, which is crazy because they have lost a lot of games. But I covered the game on this past Tuesday where the Cardinals ended up winning 7-0.
1: Let's go.
0: Which is kind of a rough one. And then, of course, Wednesday's game and Thursday's game were pretty rough. Or Thursday's game went well. They ended up winning 5-4. But Wednesday's game was kind of a repeat of Tuesday's game. Where the Cardinals came out really early on and had some really phenomenal hitting. I think I'm like 8-1 or 9-1 at Mets games right now, which is crazy considering their record, but definitely good to see a win out of them, especially against the Braves. Like last night, you got to see them win against a team that has been phenomenal so far this year.
1: And are 14 games ahead of them.
0: Yeah, the Braves are the best team in baseball as of right now. So the Mets winning is always...
1: At least in the National League.
0: They're the best team in all of baseball right now. Oh, okay.
1: They're overall.
0: Yes, which is great for the Mets to pull out a win there. They obviously have another game today and tomorrow. But it's exciting to see them play well, because while I'm not a Mets fan, it makes my job so much better when they win. It makes it so much better.
1: But as a
0: Mets, hard to watch them lose. It's hard to watch any team I'm covering lose, except for when I watched the Yankees, but they didn't lose. So.
1: How exactly are you able to navigate that being a Red Sox fan?
0: I think they're not, because they're in the NL. Like, I'm like, okay, they're my NL team. Like, I can root for them. Of course, if they're playing the Red Sox, I'm rooting for them. But also, I think, you know, anytime we cover a game during beat reporting, it's like, the other beat reporters for the Mets this year are the lovely Grace McCarron and Kurt Sippel, and they're both huge Mets fans. But I think the general idea with beat reporting is that we keep our composure and we, you know, try to do it without biases. And, you know, at Mets, I'm always, of course, rooting for them to win because it makes my job more enjoyable. But I'm also, you know, we all do it as it's all our job. So we're just, you know, trying to do it as professionally as we can. And yeah, I mean, it's been rough to watch them play. They're below 500, 16 games out from the Braves, who are, again, the best team in baseball right now. But the Mets beat them. And I think the thing for me with that is Bo Bichette. And this series, he has not been playing well. He has had, you know, not a great season. He's been kind of all over the place. The Mets obviously picked him up in the offseason, and there was a very high expectation for him. And this year, so far, he's hitting 232. He only has 8 home runs, and his OPS is 635, so very low. He is not having a good season at all. But his last couple of games have been pretty good. Against St. Louis is for the win. On Thursday, he had a hit and a run, and 2 RBIs. And that was a home run. And then versus Atlanta, yesterday, he had 2 home runs. He hit a grand slam and a solo home run, and he finished with a career high tying 6 RBIs in their win last night, 7-5 over Atlanta. His solo shot came in the first inning, immediately followed by a back-to-back home run from Juan Soto, which was Soto's 15th of the season. And his second homer was a bases-loaded grand slam in the second inning. So the Mets kind of got it done real quick in the first couple of innings. And mind you, they played against the Braves' ace last night, Spencer Strider, who exited after that because of elbow and shoulder soreness, which is going to be a big storyline for Atlanta going into the rest of the series, because you don't, as with Atlanta, like, you don't want to lose your ace. That's, you know, a huge part of why you're winning. And Devin Williams ended up picking up his 10th save. And Soto also had a phenomenal game with that back-to-back home run as well. I feel like Soto had came into the season really strong. Then he obviously was injured and was out for a while. And then he started playing a lot better. And then in June, I feel like he's just kind of cooled off a lot. He's had a .189 batting average with only 7 hits. But he's had 2 home runs, which is great. But like in June in general, like the last 10 games, he has cooled down a lot. So I think last night, or the last 2 games actually, because, you know, that third game versus St. Louis, he also had 2 hits in, including a home run. He's kind of getting his momentum back, which is nice to see. And I feel like that could be a turning point for him.
2: So for somebody like Juan Soto, when you have that historic contract, like 15 years, $765 million.
1: That's so long of a contract.
2: And you're an owner like Steve Cohen, and you handed out that contract, and you thought about it, and you took the time, you made all the decision with your team and everybody else, and you end up, the results are not there. Like, the results are not there in the for the Mets, at least, so far.
0: I mean, yes.
2: But
0: I think it's way more than just Soto. They added in a lot of people. Marcus Semien, who hasn't been playing great, and he is out with an injury right now.
2: No, that was going to be my question, actually. Never mind.
0: The issue has been injuries right now. There's a huge thing with injuries. Lindor, who has been the longtime star of the Mets, has been on the IL since April 23rd with a left calf strain, which was after Juan Soto's calf strain in his right. Juan Soto was hitting 355, his batting average, before he went down. And he had obviously had a slow June, but last night and the night before were really great for him. And then, like, to have Lindor being out is a hit, because not only is he obviously a huge presence, like, hitting wise, he has always been, but he is, like, I don't know, he's such a leader on this team, and he's made such an impact. And he, before his injury, he was hitting. He hit 7-for-17 with a homer, double, 4 RBIs in the 5 games before his injury. But he is now doing full baseball activity during the Mets' current homestand. I saw him do that this past week as well. He is, you know, doing batting practice. He is fielding at shortstop, and he's expected to return before the end of June. I think right now they're looking at like a June 20th return. But to have him out has really put a hit on this team. Like, Alvarez is out as well. I think the main issue has been the overall, like, injury issues. And just, like, the performance from people that they've had on this team. Like, it's just that they added to this team this year just... It's been...
1: They all of a sudden just started playing poorly.
0: Yeah, exactly. It's been just like a rough overall, I would say.
1: Because the Mets, they came so close to qualifying for the playoffs, but then they choked at the middle of last season, and the losses kept adding up, and they didn't make it. People expected that this will be the Mets' year, but apparently they're at the beginning of the season, they I can't remember how many losses it was, but it was a large amount. And
0: they had a 12 loss streak at one point this 12. Season.
2: I was gonna say, how many games have you covered so far this season for the New York Mets?
0: I don't even know.
2: Oh, you don't even. Has
0: it's
2: a lot.
0: A good amount. Yeah.
2: Has it been majority more wins or losses?
0: Well, I was just saying earlier. I think I'm at like I don't even know specifically, but I've only had one loss, and it was this past week. Which is crazy. I think I'm just the Mets lucky charm.
1: Against the Cardinals, it isn't really much of a surprise because we are being built back better,
0: mm-hmm.
1: and we are in contention to be a wild card team.
0: Yeah.
1: I mean, the Mets, they could try to push for the wild card, but it's not going to be easy at all.
0: Yeah, I mean, they're only a few games out from the wild card, which is good.
1: But on the schedule, before the trade deadline, you have 9 games against Philadelphia, 9 against the Braves, and 3 against Milwaukee and LA.
0: Yeah, they have a hard schedule coming up. I think they are definitely
1: and
0: sellers.
1: 3 against Toronto as well.
0: Yeah. I'm hoping that they can turn it around, but there were such high expectations. Like, they brought in 8 veterans. They brought in Bo Bichette, who was signed to a 3-year, $126 million contract. They brought in Freddy Peralta, who has been kind of like on and off so far this season. I was there for their loss this on Tuesday. He ended up pitching and starting. And he had a decent start, but definitely they expect more out of him.
1: It's never too early to ask about when he'll be coming back.
0: They also put in Luis Robert Jr., Devin Williams, who is signed to a 3-year, $51 million contract. Marcus Semien, who was supposed to make a big impact as well. And then Jorge Polanco, Luke Weaver, and Tobias Myers. Like, those are 8 people that they brought in that should have made a big impact. They spent a lot of money. They made a lot of big trades. You know, the Brewers trade was huge. The White Sox trade, and then the Texas Rangers trade. Like, they got rid of Brandon Nimmo. They picked up Semien. They picked up Bo Bichette, who was supposed to be fantastic this year, and they just haven't been able to make those plays. And it's disappointing as someone who is, you know, working for them. It is hard to watch because
2: You want to cover
0: a winning team.
2: You want to cover wins. You don't want to write about losses.
0: Right, and I've had
2: better.
0: Some lucky wins while I've
1: problems.
0: Been there, but their main issues have been injuries right now and just really low offensive production.
2: I don't know. I mean, is there a distracting casino opening up nearby too that could also be a potential distraction as well to the team?
0: No, I don't think so.
2: You don't think so?
1: I mean, I'd say once everyone recovers from their injuries, the Mets should be back into full swing.
0: Yeah, I mean, I don't know. It's so hard to, like, it's so hard to think about because you also don't know kind of where they're going to lie once they come back. Like, they're sitting at, I think they're 28th out of 30 teams for their batting average. And they're also second to last in front of the Padres with their OPS. Like, offensively, they are not doing what they need to do to be a winning team. And unless they can switch that around, like, this is absolutely a seller because you cannot win games if you are not hitting the ball. And it's as simple as that. Like, they're close to dead last in almost every hitting statistic there is. And that's quite disappointing. I think it'll be nice to have Lindor back. That'll make a difference. But right now, it's just in kind of a standstill.
2: Is it all injuries, you would say? Or is, like, so there's something wrong with management? Like, what caused, because last year
0: I don't think it's management.
1: I mean, the Mets,
0: I really like Mendoza. I feel like he's made, you know, has made some good decisions with this roster, but I don't know if I can just blame it on injuries.
1: I mean, despite the 12 game losing streak, Mendoza still has the support of the organization.
0: Yeah.
1: Because people would have wanted him to be fired, but that's not the case.
0: Yeah. I don't know if you can fire. I also think, like, when I think about the firing of Alex Cora. I'm like, that was way too early in the season to fire him. And I agree. I think we're still too early in the season to fire Mendoza. And I think there's still a lot of baseball to be played, but I would not be surprised if they continue on this road if he is released from the team by the trade deadline, which is going to be disappointing for the Mets. But
1: I think if Mendoza leaves, the Mets could arguably be in the like rock bottom position.
0: Yeah. I think it's hard to make just like a decision like that during the season as well. It changes things so much. And I don't know. I think there's a lot of potential for this Mets team. It's just about getting together their hitting and making some moves offensively. That's really what it is.
1: I mean, the Mets are 4.5 games behind, like as you said, in the wild card. A lot of teams are ahead of them, though. It's like a lot of these teams in the wild card, they're tied on games back. I think the Mets are behind the Reds, who are 1.5 games ahead of them. I think the path to the wild card, I believe, should be, medium difficulty, but we'll have to play it by ear and see if the Mets need to make the changes they need to make to get more runs, hits, home runs,
0: etc. It's all about their hitting abilities.
1: But I wouldn't necessarily say that they're bad at hitting. They just got to make sure they know what pitch is being thrown at them, what speed, what kind of pitch, whether or not it's in the strike zone.
0: Yeah. And then situationally is where they've been struggling. It's not like they're not getting hits. It's that they're leaving people on base. And they're not making it count when they need to make it happen. So it's pretty disappointing, but I feel like there's so much time to kind of figure out where this Mets team is going, and I'm excited to see that happen. And now we're going to move into the Liberty. After this break, we have so much to talk about with the WNBA.
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0: Welcome back into the WFUV studio here at Rose Hill. We are here to talk all things New York sports on WFUV Sports here at One-on-One, New York's longest running call-in show. 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The number is 718-817-2750, 718-817-2750. We just talked all about New York baseball, and now it's time to move into one of my absolute favorites, New York women's basketball in the New York Liberty, as well as general NBA. New York is currently 9-4. They are having a pretty decent season. They're having a pretty decent season. They're third in the WNBA, just behind the Lynx and the Aces, which, I mean, we talk about the comparison between Eastern Conference, Western Conference. The Lynx and the Aces are phenomenal this year in the Western Conference. The Lynx are currently 10-2, and the Aces are 9-3. Those are your defending champions. And then you also have the Dream, who were pretty good as well last year. And then the Wings, who are 5th in the WNBA as of right now, which is, if you would have told me that last year, I would have been like, no way, because they were dead last year. Were not good at all, and they've completely turned around their program. They were given the number one pick in AZ FUD this year, and they have completely turned it around with, I would say, one of the best trios in the WNBA with Paige Beckers, Arike, and AZ FUD. So very exciting to watch women's basketball right now, but we're in New York, so I want to talk about the Liberty. They're currently 9-4 after a 104-90 win over the Atlanta Dream this past Thursday, which is their 6th straight win, and it also capped off their group play in the WNBA Commissioner's Cup. Now, I'm going to explain the Commissioner's Cup a little bit because I feel like some people don't really know what's going on. It is the league's in-season tournament, kind of like the NBA does their cup, and it features a 49-game pool play schedule that runs from June 1st to June 17th. The top teams from the Eastern and Western Conferences advance to a $500,000 championship game, which is going to be played on June 30th, and it also is played for charity, so that's a really awesome thing. Currently, the standings at the top of the Eastern Conference standings are the New York Liberty. They were 4-0 in the Commissioner's Cup games. They beat the Atlanta Dream, they beat the Connecticut Sun, they beat the Fever, Toronto Tempo. They've had a really good Commissioner's Cup season so far. And then, of course, the Lynx also were 4-0, and the Aces were also 4-0 in the Western Conference. So it'll be exciting to see how they end up playing with the rest of the Commissioner's Cup games. June 30th will be very fun. It's a big prize to win. I think last year it was a much bigger prize than it is this year, considering the salary has been increased so much due to the new CBA. But it's very exciting to watch New York be so good at basketball. The new Liberty head coach Chris DeMarco took over this offseason after Sandy Brondello's contract wasn't renewed. The Liberty were the 2024 WNBA champions, but last year they were upset 1-2 by Phoenix in the first round. So this year has kind of been the moment of rebuild and potential winning, and this is absolutely a team that can do that. In Thursday's win, Breonna Stewart, who is the leader of the Liberty, had 19 points, 11 rebounds, and 5 assists, and Satu Sabali, who was, you know, an addition in the offseason to the Liberty squad, had 19 points on 5 of 5 shooting from 3. This was a really big matchup between the two top teams in the East. Atlanta entered 8-3 and New York entered 8-4. This has been a great season for the Liberty. It started out a little bit rocky, but they've won 6 games in a row. And I think the potential of this veteran team, you have a lot of teams right now in the WNBA who are you know, younger. And so in turn, you know, kind of the way we're seeing it with the Knicks and the Spurs, it's this veteran team versus this young team. The Wings are a great example of a very young team that's performing really well.
1: I wanted to ask you about that. So you said they had the number one overall pick last year, right?
0: Yes.
1: So I remember, first I'm going to bring, I know we're off the Liberty, but I wanted to ask you this.
0: Go for it.
1: So with the Wings, at least, I remember coming in with when people were saying Caitlin Clark is coming in. It's the WNBA is one of the toughest leagues to adjust to coming in from college.
0: Definitely.
2: For sure.
1: To the WNBA. Probably harder than the NBA. The skill level between, I guess, the college women's college hoopers and WNBA level hoopers, night and day. Mm-hmm. And they seem to be coming in, and you have Izzy Fudd and Paige, two young players, the number one overall picks, back-to-back years, and it's this random thing. How much of a rarity is that in the WNBA? And like, is this something like, how is this often that happens where like a team could go from boom to boom like that? That quickly, at least?
0: No.
2: No, I doubt it.
0: It's definitely not often, but it can happen, and it does happen. And this is a great example of it happening because the

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1: And young team. I mean, when you think about it, their backcourt, which is the majority of their teams, is a 5'6 guard, a 5'8 guard, a 5'8 guard, a 5'10, a 5'11, a 5'8, and a 6-foot guard. Those are all very, very short WNBA players. And their roster is stacked with guards, which for them is working. For some teams, that would not work. But like when you think about, I think the matchup between the Wings and the Liberty is a great example of like smalls versus bigs. The Liberty have the tallest front court in the WNBA, and the Wings ended up beating them 91-76 at home at Barclays Center. I was there, and it was pretty awesome to watch that happen, because you see the Wings last year have such a bad year and really not be in competition really at all. But this year, it's just like they have completely switched that around, which is always great to see. Because it's like that, this is the change that we want to see. They have the youth and they have smalls, and it's a different style of women's basketball that we're seeing, but it's really fun, especially with these new ref rules of like freedom of movement. That's really helping their team a lot. And it's very exciting to see. I mean, you go dead last to now fifth. And you added in two more teams. There were 13 teams in the WNBA last year. There are now 15 teams, and they're fifth. They're 8-4, only two games out from the Lynx. I mean, it's just exciting to see what their potential is going to look like. And I feel like that's the great thing about this WNBA season, is with the addition of Toronto and Portland, there's so much potential for these teams. And it is the Liberty's time, though, I will say. It's their time to shine this year because of their veteran capabilities.
2: For sure.
1: They're going to be able to go much longer in the postseason than they did last year. The only thing that's holding them back right now is Sabrina Ionescu, who has missed 7 straight games with back soreness. She previously had been missing, was out for a while because of a different injury. She's reportedly back doing 5-on-5 work and trending toward a return, but there is no firm timetable. She's only played 1 game all season, and that was obviously 7 games ago against the Dallas Wings. And they had a game the following night against the Portland Fire. I was there for both games covering for FUV, and she didn't play that second game. She played great in the game versus Dallas, but then they ended up losing, and she had some issues following that. And with her out, Brianna Stewart has been the clear number one option. She's averaging 20.5 points per game on 43.8% shooting from the field and 90.4% from free throw, with 19-plus points in 7 of her first 12 games, which included a 58-point combined output over a 2-game stretch. Her 3-point shot is still a work in progress. I think she's sitting at around 18% with her 3-point shot, but she's phenomenal in the paint. Like, that is what the Liberty is kind of moving with, is and their benefit is that they have a lot of bigs who can shoot threes. You have JJ Jonquel Jones who can shoot from 3. You have Satu who can shoot from 3, who also are really good in the paint. So, I don't know, it's very exciting to see what the Liberty are going to be able to do this year.
3: Something I've like loved following and seeing is kind of just keeping up the storylines of the WNBA recently, and how like just the developing and more and more and more, and you have the big name players and everything. And Kate, I wanted to ask you, from somebody who seems so dedicated to this and so on the nose on everything that's happening in the WNBA, it's another general question, but who are some players that you would like to see a little more light shined on in the WNBA, at least, not Ooh. Just the big stars?
4: Yeah, who are players to look out
3: like
4: for?
3: If you, yeah, give us like a couple.
1: That's a really good question. My personal favorite is Aja Wilson, but all the light is shined on her because she's phenomenal and she's won multiple MVPs. Yep. But I think one big one for me would be Jonquel Jones on this Liberty team. She won finals MVP in 2024, but she doesn't get the hype that I would say

0: that Sabrina gets or that Brianna Stewart gets. And so there's like this little bit of like inside me, I'm just like, I want her to get the love that she deserves. Also, like staying on the Liberty trend, Pauline Astier, who came in this year, has been phenomenal lately. And I feel like she needs to get her shine too. In Thursday's game, she played 26 minutes. She had 16 points, 5 assists, and 8 rebounds. She has been playing really well this season. She's averaging 11.7 points, 3.6 rebounds, and 3.8 assists per game. She obviously came in from France, and this is her first season with the team. And, I mean, it's very exciting to see her doing so well. Looking at other players, I'm like trying to think. I watched her play really well. Sarah Ashley Barker on the Portland Fire. She is very efficient. And I mean, I'm going to pull up her stats right now for you guys, but she all season has been really good. She is the reason the Liberty lost to the Portland in their first game in Portland, because she hit a buzzer beater to beat the Liberty. She's averaging 10.4 points per game, 4.2 rebounds, and 2.5 assists. She is a pretty short guard, and she's been phenomenal so far this season. It's her second season in the league. Last year, she played for the Sparks, and she was only averaging 3.1 points per game. So she has made a huge improvement to her playing style in the W. Portland has had a couple of losses in a row, but she had 14 points against the Aces on Thursday. She had 15 points against the Mercury on the 5th of June. She is putting up numbers, and she is so good in the fourth quarter, which is always really great to see. It's great when you can watch someone who, you know, she was taken from Portland in that, in the draft, and she has had this opportunity to kind of like make an impact on their team, especially in the fourth quarter. She's not someone that gets a lot of shine. So definitely her. And then also Kiki Irafin, who is also phenomenal as always. She was really good last year when she was a rookie, and she is still being really good. She had a double-double 2 weeks ago, I want to say, against the Mystics to beat the Sky. Kiki is just someone that I feel like she's a big, and she is really strong on the Washington Mystics. She's averaging 14.6 points per game, 8.9 rebounds, and 1.6 assists. Just a really strong forward. And I'm talking about all these young people because they are making a huge impact on this game right now. And I feel like there's so much potential for the WNBA because of all of this young talent. It's very exciting to see.
1: Yeah, that's kind of why I asked you about that, because if you think about it, a lot of the people you're listing are like second year, rookie, second year.
0: Yes.
1: You have a potential 10-year playing career ahead of you. More teams potentially coming to the league. New television deals will be on the way.
0: Yes.
1: More eyeballs on the product. And then as we've seen with women's basketball in particular over the last 10 years, and honestly, we've seen it in all sports over the last 10 years. Sports continue to evolve.
2: Yes.
1: And the people like talk about the WNBA 1.1, everything they said maybe like a decade ago can't be said today
2: because
1: the sport has evolved and the women have grown and like better basketball player like every time. When Caitlin Clark came in and said that she was going to save the league, I thought
2: she did.
1: Well, I don't know.
0: I don't think she
1: saved the league. It, but
0: I think there's also
1: they more
0: I think
1: eyeballs.
0: Yeah, I think she brought more eyeballs, but I think it was more than just Caitlin Clark. I think there were so many people that have brought more eyeballs to the sport.
2: Forget about like how it's going to expand to more teams.
0: Yes, there's so much more expansion.
2: Go into Canada as well. Yes, like, I think Toronto and is it Vancouver as well?
0: No, Toronto gained a team this year, the Toronto Tempo, as well as Portland. The expansion is going to go into Cleveland, Philadelphia, and oh my gosh. Well, Connecticut's moving to Houston, so that's going to change. And then they're expanding to Cleveland and Philadelphia and Detroit.
2: Already big basketball cities.
0: So three more cities for
2: now
0: the WNBA.
2: Are going to be home to the WNBA. What a way to grow this already expanding league.
1: I feel like right now with the WNBA, we are in the 1980s golden era. Like the equivalent to the 1980s NBA.
0: Mm.
1: Where you had, it was the league has been around, semi-popular. College was a little more popular first, but then a college rivalry exploded. And I'm comparing Magic and Bird to Larry and Magic and Larry to Angel and Caitlin.
0: Mm.
1: But what Magic and Larry were, they were the building blocks to the league being more mainstream.
0: Yeah.
1: And I felt like Caitlin Clark and Angel Reese kind of did the same
0: Absolutely.
1: Thing. But the key word is building blocks.
0: Yeah.
2: Yeah.
0: There's so much more to do.
1: Eventually,
0: yeah.
1: A Michael Jordan comes along and takes over. You kind of get what I'm saying here?
0: Yeah.
1: Is I'm so excited to see the growth of, and then eventually LeBron will come in and take over. Like, over the next 20 years, I think the WNBA is going, I think over the next 10 years, it might get really massive compared to a point
0: I hope so.
1: That it has been.
0: Yeah.
1: And that's just because we're seeing the evolution of, like, for young girls to see girls like Caitlin Clark, Angel Reese, Sabrina Ionescu, Aja Wilson be presented as these stars that, like, maybe like Candace Parker wasn't getting as much screen time on airtime back in the day. It was so much more less accessible to watch. You'll have more girls playing basketball growing up trying to become professional basketball players.
0: Yeah.
1: And again, some freak athlete will probably, because in fighting, a lot of the times we say the best fighters never fight because they're like football players or basketball players and they go for the money. Sometimes with other sports, because, well, you know, the money's not in it sometimes. I see WNBA players cross over to professional wrestling. Oh, maybe one day that's going to stop, and some women freak athletes are going to come in and take over the game.
0: Yeah, I mean, speaking of a big sport, a massive sport, we're going to transition into some talk about the World Cup happening right here in New York very soon. We have had some games yesterday and the day before and some games today, and we're going to welcome in Sam and Thomas to talk a lot about the World Cup following this break.

0: Hi, soccer fans. Sam Giangrande here, your NYCFC beat reporter for the 2026 season, bringing all the soccer news here to WFUV. From Major League Soccer to the international stage, follow my X page at SamGGWFUV to see moments from each game and interviews with your favorite players and managers. From Yankee Stadium and Citi Field to the road of Etihad Park, follow me to see if New York City can get their second star. Hello, soccer fans. Welcome back to One-on-One, New York's longest-running sports call-in show. If you want to call in and talk about the World Cup, that number will be 718-817-2750. The USA, I have to say, it's called soccer.
1: Yes,
0: for
1: it
0: at
1: is.
0: Least right now, it has to be called soccer. That game last night, phenomenal showing from the United States. And you can say whatever you want about Paraguay. I think they definitely did have some showings, but it doesn't really matter who the opponent was. But that game was an incredible showing for the United States, what they can do, what Pochettino has brought to the United States as a manager, his experience. And we saw what a squad with American players in Europe who have that European experience
1: definitely
0: come into the United States and what they can do. This squad, I remember the commentator said it after Gio Reyna scored that incredible Travella goal. He has grown into a man. He's not like, these aren't boys, these aren't kids anymore, yeah, where they were in 2022, where they were a lot more childish. Yes, they had that excitement. They were playing against England, but this team, they have grown a lot more into adults and have become a lot more of a genuine team than individualistic players and more smaller moments. The USA scored more goals in our opening game than they did in the last tournament. Last tournament, they had 3 goals. This one, now they already have 4. And we're in serious contention to say that how far can this USA team go? People are already saying it's quarterfinals, maybe.
1: Expectations are high.
0: They are high, and I think that it should be that way, though, because to have such a good opening game, and we'll dive more into it, but having such a good opening game, and then having, even at the end, they didn't cut back, they didn't slow it down, they scored in the last kick of the game. This team has changed, and I think that's the best way to say it. They have changed and they've evolved into what I think people are expecting. I think I'm sure they're ranked maybe 15th, 16th, or maybe 14th, anywhere from 14th to 16th. They're around that general range. And they're showing why they're a top 20 footballing nation compared to other teams or other moments when people said, oh, it's kind of the PR behind it, or, oh, like, America needs to grow in soccer, so we'll rank them a little higher. But they have a win against Senegal in that friendly, only a 2-1 loss to Germany, which was a fair showing. Now, winning their opening game 4-1 in the World Cup, I think it put them at the best start possible.
2: Yeah, that first half was pretty undoubtedly the best half of American soccer that I've seen.
1: Easily
2: at the World Cup, and easily
1: not
2: probably
1: one thing
2: overall
1: that matches it. I mean, 2 goals from Balogun, and then Paraguay had an own goal to make it 3-0 before the end of the second half, and then Gio, I'm forgetting the last name,
3: Reyna,
1: yeah, who is a Westchester native, just like me, yay, made it 4-1 to close out probably the U.S. men's national team's best World Cup opener in their history. No game has ever come closer to that. And since the 94 World Cup, now a lot of Americans are starting to get more accustomed to soccer. Now that the U.S. has hosted twice, there's the U.S. population and world population as a whole is higher than it was back in 94. There's more technology. There's been more people watching. This is probably growing in the U.S. to be more, it'll be more quality in their team, more quality with the fans, and overall more quality football as a whole from what we've been seeing in this game.
0: I think we see it a lot with a lot of these players who are right now in Europe. Balogun, perfect example, at Monaco. Pulisic, PSG. Weah at Marseille. Having Weston McKennie, he's an unsellable person at Juventus. And then even if it's some of the bench players like Ricardo Pepe being at PSV now going to Fulham, and having Ian Wright, Coventry is going to be in the Premier League soon, Andy Robertson for Fulham as well. We have these players who are getting this European experience, which is so crucial. And as much as you just heard my voice right before talking about the MLS, that as much as I love it, you have to see the change of these players being sent out into Europe and learning, being able to get the experience that you get from that. It's so crucial, and I think it's why this team ended up doing so well.
2: Yeah, like when we were talking about it, like behind the scenes, like during the show, just like when you compare the two rosters, like from 2022 and 2026, yeah, like a lot of the same guys, but you could just notice, especially last night, just how much more comfortable they looked in that moment. And there was a lot of noise coming into the World Cup surrounding the World Cup and not necessarily about the U.S. team. And I felt like that took the pressure off of them, because I think previous iterations of this team would have struggled against a Paraguay squad. Like Paraguay, you know, came out of the gates and looked fairly solid for the first 3 minutes. And I think like a shaky or a nervous U.S. team would have, you know, would have responded negatively to that. But the way they answered and then just immediately capitalized and really punished Paraguay. Like we talk a lot about how bad Paraguay is. And I honestly thought
1: Paraguay would be coming into this game strong, since they did considerably well when it regards to keeping goals out of the net during the CONMEBOL qualifying. They finished, and I think it was sixth place in CONMEBOL qualifying, and they gave up very few goals in that game. And I say Paraguay in general, obviously not as strong as a team as the U.S. was, and with the U.S. being considerably weaker in 2022, they were in a much tougher group, arguably, with England, Iran, and Wales. And they placed second in that group and lost to the Netherlands, who were 100% stronger than them. The group they're in right now with Paraguay, Australia, and Turkey is really only the one team that the U.S. needs to beware of. Australia, they're, I guess, not as strong as they were in 2022 when they made the knockouts for their second time before losing to eventual champions Argentina, the team I support. The U.S. Obviously will be having no problem making it out of their group, and their win against Paraguay should be their motivation. They be able to cruise through Australia and potentially try to hold Turkey to a draw.
0: I don't think this U.S. team wants to get him to a draw, though. Going back to what you're saying about how...
1: I
0: don't think Pochettino wants that, and I don't think that should be the mentality right now. Maybe it's too much to ask for, but when you look at this 2022 team, what you're saying, Thomas, that they would have probably got one goal and set back for it. Even say like if it went the exact same thing. Like say if this was the 2022 squad and they scored an own goal in the 6th minute, and then I think under Greg Bortower, it would have been they don't go on the attack, they defend the rest of the game. When under Pochettino, they were attacking the entire game. I'd really say the one Paraguay goal, I think it came from a set piece. It was super like out of the blue.
2: Mm-hmm.
0: It should have been really clean sheet. But even besides that, this U.S. team was on the attack. They were dominating the midfield. They had so much possession of the ball. And it's just a different mentality. So I don't think Pochettino would even... Yes, Turkey is... what people are saying is their hardest game for their group stage. Definitely, I agree with that. But I don't think their mentality is, oh, can we get a point out of this or can we hold them to a draw? It's going to be they want to win.
1: Of course, they're obviously going to want to win. But I do think the strongest possible outcome would either be a draw or Turkey winning the game.
2: I think they have a certain level of confidence. And I think the style of play that we saw yesterday, I think, bodes particularly well. Like, you know, touching on 2022 again, like when they faced England, like when they drew England in that group stage, like it was seen as a U.S. victory. But I think like a draw against Turkey would be viewed as a disappointment coming into this one. Because
0: I think it really would. I don't see it as a success, especially now. Say if they won 1-0 or it was a 2-1 win, it seemed more like that. But like, if we look at the Turkey team, really they're only
1: dominant. They do have a
0: players.
1: Lot of young
0: yeah,
1: they generation. Have they have Güler, Yıldız.
0: That's really it, though. It's they have Sean Logu, but he's very old. He's an aging player. They have two. Yes, they have two very good younger players, and I think Yıldız is. I would say he's better than Artigur, but Artigur is the most expensive attacking midfielder in the world. I don't like going off transfer value. I think it's a bit of a excuse to say, oh, someone's good because of this. But yes, they have a very... They have stars in their lineup, but the rest of their positions, are they going to be able to defend against the U.S.? Are they... Like, if Pulisic's running up the wing, getting ready to set up a goal, is Turkey able to stop that? And I don't really think this team... Is this Turkey team is for now? We'll see. We might be getting.
1: We will have to see the Australia game, but I believe in that game Turkey will dominate. As we see, I think if we see like the World Cup qualifiers, they came up close to Spain, but Spain beat them. And if we see the qualifying playoffs, they beat Romania, and in that playoff that final, gosh, I can't. I'm trying to remember.
0: But even then, they went through the playoffs. I wouldn't say Romania is that strong of a team.
1: Yeah, definitely.
0: And I think...
1: I think it was Kosovo that they played in the...
0: And I think Kosovo's only been part of UEFA since, like, 2010 or something. Not dissing them, but they are a weaker team. And I think with this Turkish national team, whenever they are expected to do well... They don't, and then vice versa.
1: The 2021 Euros, they were seen as the dark horses, but then they
0: kind of crashed out.
1: Crashed out, but then they placed second in the 2024 Euros in the same group with Portugal, Georgia, and Czechia. Georgia and Czechia were not strong necessarily, but Czechia.
0: Say Georgia in that tournament. They beat Portugal. They were able to get
1: they
0: a
1: beat
0: win
1: Portugal,
0: out of
1: and then. Turkey, they beat Austria, but came short to the Netherlands, who... The Netherlands, they were stronger than them. The Turkey was never going to beat them in the first place.
0: But my point going off of that is that when they are expected to do well, they don't. And then it's the other way around. I think this Turkish team is expected to do well. People think they're going to do well because they have Yıldız, Arda Güler, and they have, like, a new squad, I would say, for the most part. It's something different, but I think because people are expecting them to do well... They're not really going to perform. And who knows, maybe Australia will get a point out of them. To them, I think Australia, for them, Turkey is the team they want to get a point against. They want to like, oh, we can hold out a point, get a draw out of this. But the U.S., I don't think they're seeing Turkey at all as, oh, we need to draw them. I think they're seeing they want to win all three games in the group. Because especially, say, if Turkey win two of theirs... They want to be seeded the best. They want to be in that number one spot. When you get second in the group, seed a little worse. At this point, I think we can almost confidently say they're not going to get third, knock on wood. Yeah. But they've been showing how good they are. But besides the U.S., we had three other games. The Mexico, South Africa opener rematch of 2010. And that was, I think...
1: A bloodbath.
0: Yeah,
1: it was... Three red cards in the opening match. No World Cup has ever seen that. And... Alone, the 2022 World Cup had four red cards. I believe two of them coming from the Argentina-Netherlands match. And I think, and there have been, the game with the most red cards was 2006 between Netherlands and Portugal, infamously known as the Battle of Nuremberg in the round of 16, 2006 World Cup in Germany. And that game in particular, arguably there could have been more.
0: I think seeing that, like at the start, as you said, our 2022 and 2018 both had, I think, only four red cards. Now we're already at three in the opener. I would say one of them was a little soft. The Mexico one, I don't think, was a red card. The other two, they were. But
1: South Africa could have gotten more of them.
2: Yeah, I wouldn't say it was like a chippy game. Like when I was watching it, it was just like.
0: It
2: was
0: ultra
2: like,
0: violent.
2: It was like, oh yeah, that's a red card, but it didn't like boil
0: it's
2: over.
0: It's a difference
2: like
0: from
2: that.
0: Being violent and just making bad tackles, and I think that's what South Africa did. They panicked, they got nervous, and it caused them to pick up two reds. But I think as an opener, that was a great game. We saw Mexico, we saw the fan base, we saw how powerful they are as one of the host nations. Yeah. And then later that night, Czechia and South Korea.
1: That was a good game. That was probably the more entertaining game, especially with South Korea being down 1-0 during the second half, and then they managed to score two in the second half and win it. Czechia had another goal in the second half, but that was called offsides.
0: I think it was, out of the two, it was more of a closer battle.
1: Yeah.
0: But it is a little weird having World Cup games at 10 o'clock. Yeah, like, I don't know if that's
1: just West. It was in Guadalajara, yeah, that
0: it was
1: match,
0: on the West Coast for it. But, and then the other game I did want to focus on, the game that was earlier in the day from the U.S. one, Canada and Bosnia.
1: It was Canada's first game where they didn't lose. They drew, but it was only 1 point. It was their first ever non-defeat game.
0: So, they did play 6 World Cup games before, both times. They lost every one. It was a little weird of a game. If anyone saw the really good goal line clearance from the Bosnian defenders, I thought that was almost guaranteed to go in. Yeah, and then
1: I think Jonathan David, in the beginning of the game, he had a good opportunity to score, but he couldn't convert that one. Had he converted that, then Canada would have gotten their first ever World Cup win in a game.
0: I think we might see a win out of them. Definitely,
1: Qatar. Against Qatar.
0: I think it could almost be... We would hope a win for them. I do want to see them do well, but like this Bosnian team, it is
1: something.
0: They had really good defense. It's attacking wise wasn't the best, but defensively they were good. But Canada, for them, I think getting a draw, especially when they were down a goal, it meant a lot more to them. It was great to see them pick up a point. Yes. No Alphonso Davies in the squad being injured, and he's been a very injury prone player for the last few years. It's unfortunate. At one point, he could have easily said he was the best left back in the world. Now it's a little different. But looking forward to today at 3 p.m., we have Qatar-Switzerland. Not something I'm jumping out of my seat about. I might watch it. It depends on
1: how
0: quickly.
1: I'm definitely watching
2: it. It'll be on, but I'll be
1: today.
2: Doing something else.
0: I'll probably put it on when I'm in the car and listen to it. And if it's getting good, I'll keep it on. If not, probably just listen to some music. And then 6 p.m., I think it's the game that people are getting excited for at MetLife here in the New York, New Jersey area, Brazil-Morocco. I think it's an exciting game, something that I do want to talk about here. And
1: definitely.
0: No Neymar in the squad. He was already confirmed to be out of it, where people were hyping him up, saying how important it was that he would be in the squad. And then...
1: By the way, he's on my fantasy roster.
0: I didn't even know they did fantasy World Cup stuff.
1: They do. Almost every sport. Like really, most, if not all sports, do fantasy.
0: Well, I really only think of fantasy football and FPL for the Premier League. I didn't really know they did World Cup ones, but I don't see Neymar, even when he's back, the other two games.
1: Wait, actually, I think I may have took Neymar out of my squad. I'll check later on.
2: I was about to say, I'd hope so, because I just don't envision him having that much of an impact. Like,
1: he's really he'll have injury. To be managed, just like Ronaldo and Messi have to be managed.
2: I would put Neymar in a tier below Ronaldo and Messi,
0: like,
2: in terms of how much
0: Ronaldo and Messi are around equal levels going to this tournament. I would say Ronaldo and Messi, if you wanted to go like the classic tier list S to F, I would say they're around B tier going to this. Like, they're aged. Obviously, they're playing in less competitive leagues. Both of them coming off of huge goal scoring seasons. At least Ronaldo, the seasons are different because of the MLS, but last season they won the MLS Cup Inter Miami, and then Ronaldo was able to win the Saudi League. And they both had
1: his first trophy since joining the Saudi Pro League.
0: No, the FIFA did count the Arab Club Championship Cup. That does count as an official trophy because FIFA did recognize it, so he gained six goals from that. But so a second trophy, but similar point where it's his first major trophy, if you want to say. But they would be like your B-tier players, their age, veterans, but who will still be there for big moments. Neymar, I don't see him outside of like very low-quality players. He's currently playing Santos, back at Santos, and barely picking up goals, barely picking up assists. He's almost always not able to play 90 minutes, always injured. And I don't see him impacting this Brazil team that much. We were saying this behind the glass, me and Thomas. Very confusing why someone like João Pedro was left out of the squad. The second highest Brazilian player for GA, only behind Vinicius Jr., who obviously he's not getting taken out of the squad. But João Pedro, who 15 goals in the Premier League, I don't know exactly how many he has in the Champions League, give or take probably 3 to 5 around, having 25 GA the whole season. He, phenomenal player, showed a big game player, 2 goals against Fluminense in the Club World Cup, 1 goal against PSG in the Club World Cup final. He showed his worth and showed why he should be at that squad, and it was shocking, to say the least, that he was taken, especially when strikers in Brazil, we don't really see a Brazilian striker. We haven't really seen one since R9. Everything after is usually wingers, attacking midfielders, people who rely on pace, while Joao Pedro's straight goal scoring. I do want to ask you guys thoughts on who's going to win, any predictions. At least for me, we'll say this. Morocco, obviously, they're not the actual AFCON champions. It's Senegal.
1: Yeah.
0: They did put up a good game, and they had a good tournament. Morocco making
1: especially it to the semifinals. As the hosts.
0: Yeah. Morocco making it to the semifinals in the World Cup in 2022. To me, this Brazil team, it's going to be a bit of an awkward
1: Yeah, they are
0: transition.
1: A bit in shambles right now. There is definitely a world in which we could see a win, a draw. Win or a draw for both sides?
0: Well, I don't really say they're in shambles. Like, they're definitely in a transition phase where a lot of, like, 2022, you had aging players like Danny Alves still in the squad, but now it's more of a younger generation and newer players. Huge loss that Estevao wasn't in the squad as well, but I wouldn't say shambles. I would say they are in a transition. But
1: they did have a pretty poor qualifying campaign.
0: Well, that was still a while ago, though. I'd say this team's different from that qualifying team. It's a lot more, I wouldn't say newer players, but they have refined the squad compared to what they had during qualifiers. I wouldn't say, though, this means they're the best team in the whole tournament. I would say, for me personally, if I had to give a score prediction, I want to say it's going to be, I see a 3-1 win for them. I think Morocco is going to score. I think Brazil's defense is too much to rave about, but I do think their midfield is good. I think they'll have a lot of possession on the ball. I don't want to say a 2-1 win. I don't know. I see a 2-1 win, a 3-1 win. I see a 3-1 win. I think they're going to come out of the gates with a good amount of goals, but I think it's going to be a 1-1 game in the first half. Second half, we'll see a bit more of the Brazilian energy, the flair they have that will bring them out to be... Maybe it will be a 2-1 one, but I'm going to say 3-1 for now. Thomas, I'm curious what you think for this one.
2: Yeah, I mean, like, sort of touching on Brazil, like, it's a bit of a, like, an awkward, you know, position for them, because, like, you have these incredible wingers. Like, you have Vinicius, you have Rafinha, you have, I mean, Rodrigo, if you want to include him in that conversation. But then you've got, like, their wingbacks are quite poor. Like, Alexandro may be projected to start for them, and he hasn't played a competitive, like, real competitive game since, you know, 4 years ago. And maybe there's a little bit too much reliance on Casemiro. Casemiro had, you know, had a much better campaign for United this season than, you know, the past two seasons before that. So I agree that I don't see Brazil as, like, favorites. I do think they could, if they figure it out, and Ancelotti is an incredibly talented manager, and I think
1: with a big club resume,
2: yeah. So I think he knows how to manage egos. But he knows how to manage.
1: International is different from clubs, so he might have to keep that in mind.
2: Yeah, but I think he knows how to manage them, how to set them up.
0: He's
2: right.
0: He's a big game manager.
2: I would say, like, he's definitely in conversation for top manager in this tournament, and especially sort of the knockout style. I think what he did at Madrid was, just incredible, getting the most out of a lot of aging superstars like Modric. And
0: he got Benzema to win the Ballon d'Or.
2: I mean, exactly. Like, so I think he's got enough talent to make something happen. I love this Moroccan team.
1: Yeah, they're really special.
2: Like, yeah, I think they're really good. Like, easily, not easily, but one of the two best teams coming out of Africa, you know, tied
0: very
2: with Senegal.
1: Yeah, Senegal shouldn't really have been stripped from the title.
0: It is their title, but I agree your point, Thomas. They're in the top. They're the cream of the corn, if you will, or cream of the crop, or you want to say, of Africa. They're such strong. They're such a strong nation, but it's just straight up score prediction. What comes to your mind?
2: I like this Moroccan team. I had them top in the group, so I'm going to say that they end up drawing this one. I'm going to go 1-1. I think Brazil just needs
1: I have to agree with you, Thomas.
0: I can see it, though.
2: I think Brazil needs a game just to figure it out. Like,
0: that's what a lot of people have been saying. They're saying that Brazil needs this one game.
1: Would Morocco beating Brazil be considered an upset?
0: Yes, I think even if
1: just
0: it's,
1: because Morocco, yes, I think it, since I think Morocco it is be, in the top be. 10.
0: Well, I think that the thing with in 2022, Cameroon, they were the first African team to ever beat Brazil with that one-nil game. I think it was with Boubacar.
1: Yeah, Boubacar.
0: Yeah, with that last minute header. That was the first time an African country has ever beat Brazil. And that was, and it was the last group stage game where, yes, Brazil were playing a very aged team, an older team, but even then it was a very good game. It went down to really the last head of the game, if you want to say not kick, but it was a very good showing for them. But I would have to say it has to be an upset because it would be the second time an African team beats Brazil. And even if you want to say this Brazil team's not that good, not where they once were, Brazil is Brazil, even if it's not as strong. They still have some of the best players in the world, you could argue. Vinicius Jr., he is a top three in his position. You could argue Rafinha as well. Really, Rafinha's, I think, been a little underrated this season. But so I think that's it with our prediction, 3-1 and then 2-1-1 draws. But unfortunately, that's everything for this World Cup recap from us. But we have a lot of games coming up for the next week, so next time we talk about it, we'll have a lot more to talk about, a lot more to say what we think of every team. I think by the next time we're here, every single team will have played at least once. But that's going to do it for us for the soccer segment. After this quick break, I think we'll go into the Stanley Cup, if I'm not wrong. Not Stanley Cup?
2: I believe we're talking UFC Freedom 250.
0: Which we are.
2: Travis is going to take the reins on it and really guide us.
0: I seem very excited behind the glass. So after this quick break, then we're going to the UFC Freedom 250. Don't go anywhere, guys.

0: Hello, everyone, and welcome back one last time to One on One, New York's longest-running sports call-in show. If you want to call in, we're going to be talking about UFC, the UFC Freedom 250. If you want to call in, our number is 718-817-2750. That is 718-817-2750. Now, Travis is our resident UFC fan, so we're going to get him on board here and talk about some of the fights on the card of this Freedom 250. So, Travis, do you want to get right into it?
1: Yeah, I do, definitely. Thank you so much for that introduction, Kate.
2: Of course. All right, hand it over.
1: All right, so first of all, this is one of the most stacked UFC lineups we have seen in years coming off the last couple months. We had Khamzat Chimaev versus Sean Strickland last month, where I was blessed enough to be able to cover that fight. Sean Strickland with one of the biggest upsets of all time in MMA history, defeating Khamzat Chimaev for the middleweight title. We might get the rematch down the soon. We have Conor McGregor coming back for his big rematch against Max Holloway next month. And finally, tomorrow, the 250th birthday of America is being celebrated live right outside the White House lawn, right on the White House lawn, with one of the greatest cards in mixed martial arts history I've ever seen. I don't care what anybody's saying on the internet. I don't care what all these people are saying. This is hands down, top to bottom, one of the most stacked MMA cards of all time. It's only 7 fights, but all you need is these are the only fights you need. I can't see any. Maybe if Kayla Harrison didn't have a broken neck right now and we could get the best pound-for-pound women's fighter in the world today versus the greatest women's fighter of all time, and Kayla Harrison versus Amanda Nunes, I think that's the only way this card gets any better. But from top to bottom, my God. Where to begin, guys? Where to begin?
0: Yeah, I mean, there's, of course, the lightweight championship with Ilia Topuria and Justin Gaethje, right?
1: Yeah.
0: I feel like, from your perspective, what is this the lead-up to this fight been? And, you know, what is their individual paths to how this is going to go?
1: It is been a wild lead up leading up to this fight. Ilia Topuria had to take a couple months off recently. The number 2 pound for pound fighter in the world recently had a custody dispute battle. He was going through a divorce. He was trying to get his kids back. So the UFC made an interim title fight between Justin Gaethje and Paddy the Paddy Pimblett. Justin Gaethje, by the way, hands down, the most entertaining fighter in UFC history. He has he is tied with 9 for the most fight of the night bonuses. He has had a bonus in every fight he has ever had. He has gone to war. His wars with Michael Chandler. Who else is there? Dustin Poirier twice. Just these insane fights he had. His debut against Michael Johnson. James Vick knocking out Edson Barbosa. Tony Ferguson. He's fought almost everybody. The only top name I would say he has not fought really is Islam Makhachev. And that is like insane. For Justin Gaethje to get this shot, this is his 3rd shot at the lightweight championship of the world. Which not many fighters get that often. Lightweight is definitely the most stacked division in the UFC over the last 10 years. It's where you've seen Conor McGregor, Khabib Nurmagomedov. 6 years ago, Khabib Nurmagomedov, who is undoubtedly the greatest lightweight of all time, retired by defeating Justin Gaethje. 6 years ago, while Justin Gaethje was the interim champ when he came off of Tony Ferguson, Justin Gaethje was able to get another title shot a couple years later against Charles Oliveira, where he was submitted in round number 1. And now he's back here another 4 years later in his third title fight opportunity, and which could possibly be, win or lose, Justin Gaethje's last fight as an active competitor in the sport of mixed martial arts.
0: Wow.
1: Something insane to think about, but the path he has to go up against is so tough. And again, Justin Gaethje's violent boxing style, it might be a little too much for this man coming up right now, looking like a future GOAT. The outside of Kayla Harrison, the only undefeated champion in the UFC right now, and that is Ilia Topuria, looking to go 18-0. Last year, when he last fought in June, and he knocked out Charles Oliveira, the same man that submitted Justin Gaethje in 1 round to win the lightweight championship after vacating the featherweight championship, defending it against Max Holloway, being the only person to ever knock out Max Holloway, to break the most iron-broken jaw chin in the UFC, and then to beat Volk the way he did in a second-round knockout. There's a reason why Ilia Topuria's videos, when he created a video last week, and it was him at a memorial service for all his fallen opponents, and the grave was there for Gaethje after, and he left the rose at Gaethje's grave. They've been going after each other's dads this week. Justin was saying that there was a reason why he was divorced him. The blood is bad, and both these guys are fighting on top of the White House, but Ilya Topuria's power in this power is something to behold at lightweight. What he was able to, he knocked Charles out on conscience. Justin Gaethje, when he fought Charles Oliveira back in 2022, he dropped him 3 times in the first round with his power, but unfortunately, Charles kept getting up, and then he eventually got the rear naked choke victory for his round number one submission with one of the greatest commentary calls of all time, by the way, on the Brazilian commentary side for that one. But then we go into Ilya Topuria. Ilya Topuria is just too much right now. He's on his way to being the all-time GOAT, and this fight is putting him in that position.
0: Right. I guess my biggest question is, how does the age impact things? I mean, I actually watched the Gaethje and Patty the Batty fight with, shout out my roommate Gwen. She's a huge Patty the Batty fan. And so we watched that match, and I mean,
1: so,
0: it just felt like it was... he overpowered him a lot. But with like this matchup, how is like the age difference going to impact it? Do you think that because Gaethje is so much older that he is going to be like, I don't know, too slow? Like would you make this comparison?
1: I don't think too slow. The thing where I feel like age is going to catch up to Justin Gaethje is the amount of wars he has been in.
0: Mm-hmm.
1: As you can see, you saw the Patty the Batty fight?
0: Yes.
1: So every Justin Gaethje fight is exactly like that. And
2: oh my goodness.
1: He's been in the UFC now for the last 9 years.
0: Yeah.
1: And mind you, that fight was set up for like, not, they won't like, that's not something that's said, but that fight was presented when Patty Pimblett and Ilya Topuria first got to the UFC, they like before they were really big stars, they had a giant like brawl in the middle of a hotel in London.
0: Mm-hmm.
2: Oh my goodness.
1: And they've been going at each other on Twitter for years. Mm-hmm. That interim championship fight was set up to make Patty Pimblett versus Ilya Topuria at the White House.
0: I see.
1: And Justin Gaethje came in as the underdog and took him out. Justin Gaethje has only lost the best of the best. He should have had this title shot 2 years ago when he knocked out Dustin Poirier to win the BMF belt. But instead, he took a fight because Islam Makhachev had to participate in Ramadan during the time that was time for the title fight. And also, they have the same manager. Justin Gaethje took the fight with Max Holloway. One of the greatest fights in UFC history. Justin Gaethje loses at the last second via knock. He gets knocked out at the last second to Max Holloway, who then goes on to get knocked out by Ilya Topuria. And Ilya Topuria being the man with the most, like, the most powerful man in the game, with Justin Gaethje, who tends to, like, dip his chin a little too often, it seems like he could get caught, like, the chin and the wars, that's where the age comes into effect. Not like, oh, he's not younger. I've taken so much damage in my fights.
0: Right. Yeah, he's done a lot more. 10 more fights than... Or not 10 more.
1: A lot more. He's been in the UFC for a lot longer.
0: 15 more fights. 15.
1: Yeah.
0: More fights than Ilya.
1: Ilya.
0: Yeah. That's a lot.
1: It is a lot more fights. That's a lot more experience. And then also experience at the highest of level.
0: Right.
1: We've never seen Ilya Topuria really take any damage in a fight either.
0: Mm-hmm.
1: And again, being the most powerful man in lightweight and a featherweight, knocking out the most unbreakable chin in UFC history. That, mind you, right before that, worked Justin Gaethje right before Max Holloway took his fight against Ilya Topuria. But that's my thoughts on the main event. We could see Justin Gaethje ending his career no matter what, and what a fitting set off to be in the main event of the White House. And then we move on to the interim heavyweight championship between Alex Pereira and Ciryl Gane.
2: To wrap up, we have very little time left, but to wrap up today's episode of One-on-One, what does this fight mean for both fighters' legacy? How do you think Pereira will adjust at heavyweight, and what is his standing in the GOAT convo should he beat Gane?
1: All right, so what this fight is ultra important for both legacies right now. Alex Pereira has the chance to do something nobody has ever done in the history of the sport, and that is become a champion at 3 different weight classes. Alex Pereira has been in the UFC for less than 5 years.
0: Mm.
1: He made his debut at MSG at UFC 268 November of 2021. By 2022, he beat Adesanya. Next year at MSG, he beat Adesanya for the middleweight championship. Then he would lose that title and then move up to light heavyweight, beat Jan Blachowicz. Then he goes into MSG again and knocks out Jiří Prochazka to win the light heavyweight championship. Throughout 2024, he defends it three times throughout the year. He runs back through Prochazka again. He knocks out Jamal Hill at UFC 300. And then he comes in and makes a working of Khalil Rountree in four rounds at UFC 307. And then comes against his toughest challenge yet last March in Magomed Ankalaev and loses the title. And because Alex Pereira defended the belt so often, they gave him a rematch later, 6 months later, in a fight where Alex Pereira, how mythical this man is, he got dominated, decisioned. People were questioning why the rematch was even happening outside of, like, let's make the money. And Alex Pereira proceeds to knock out Magomed Ankalaev in 50 seconds right after. And so now Alex is done with light heavyweight. He's ran through it. He got his win back over Magomed. And he gets to go up a weight class and try and cement himself. And mind you, Tom Aspinall is in a very huge dispute with the UFC. We'll get into that a little more in a second with Gon. So this interim heavyweight championship could become undisputed heavyweight championship just like that. And then for Ciryl Gane, it's your last chance. This is your last chance. The UFC heavyweight championship does not get defended often. We've had multiple interim title fights throughout the years. It gets defended around once a year. Ciryl Gane has been in the majority of those fights.
0: Okay.
1: He won the interim title from Derek Lewis back in 2021. Lost to Francis Ngannou with two blown ACLs. And then when he got out, the heavyweight championship was Jones versus Gane. Jones won with a two-minute submission. Gane worked his way back to the title where he fought Aspinall last October. There was an eye poke incident what happened there, and Aspinall, it ended up being a no contest. So now Gane gets to fight Alex Pereira in his fifth title shot in the UFC, where a lot of guys at heavyweight, they've been clamoring for people to be in Ciryl Gane's spot. And Ciryl Gane has to know, this is it. He's ducked contender after contender for years because he's always known he'll take his little Volkov fight. He'll take the Volkov fight here and there. But this is it for Ciryl Gane. There's no more excuses. There's no more justifications. We can't justify you year after year putting you into title shot. You have one mid-performance every year and then you get put back into a title shot. It's absolutely ridiculous. But he has the chance to prove that wrong tonight and then maybe get his rematch with Tom Aspinall or become the undisputed heavyweight champion of the world if he wins this fight. And he gets to stop history from being made with Alex Pereira, again, being the first man to win three championships at three different weight classes.
0: Okay. And then you have some more fights.
1: Yeah, so we have
0: a stacked lineup.
1: It is a stacked lineup. I could just go through a little rundown of this real quick. We have Sean O'Malley versus Amian Zahabi. The winner of this fight does not deserve a bantamweight title shot. I will say that now.
0: Really?
1: Yeah, Sean O'Malley.
0: Explain.
2: Well, why?
1: Why? Because Amian Zahabi is coming off his wins over Chito Vera and a retiring Jose Aldo. He has not looked that good. Bantamweight, you have one of the most stacked divisions. Sean O'Malley could potentially get a title shot. He needs a finish over Amian Zahabi. His split decision win over Song Yadong last time, the split decisions aren't going to cut it.
0: Yeah.
1: What Sean O'Malley was known for is when he knocked out Aljamain Sterling with that right hand, became the bantamweight champion of the world. Then they gave him that little Cheeto fight because he wanted his rematch. And again, Sean O'Malley is who the UFC wants to be a star.
0: Okay.
1: So that is, and again, he is a star, but not to the level the UFC wants him to. He hasn't been knocking guys out. He hasn't been putting on the mega performances. He lost to Merab twice. He got a rematch for the title immediately after losing it when he didn't even deserve one. He didn't really deserve one. He had one title defense.
0: Yeah.
1: So, hypothetically speaking, I don't think you could put Sean O'Malley back into a title shot with a win over Amian Zahabi, especially when Merab is going to rematch Jan. And Sean O'Malley still has not fought Corey Sandhagen, which is the fight that should be happening here. We have the Incredible Hokit and Derek Lewis fighting at heavyweight. The Incredible Hokit is the worst, I think, trope, a heel American wrestler trope I've ever seen. If you see these Josh Hokit press conferences, oh my God, he is the most corny. I say this with all love. He is the most corny fighter I have ever seen in my life.
2: Corny how?
1: Oh, I can't describe how corny. He just doesn't shut up at the press conferences, and he goes off about nothing, and then he makes his stupid jokes. And he's up in there with the American hair. He's the love child of Colby Covington and Henry Cejudo. He's very corny, but he is a crazy athlete. Former NFL player, was a fullback for the Arizona Cardinals and 49ers. He has taken heavyweight by storm. He fought Curtis Blaydes in what my opinion was the fight of the year a couple months ago at UFC 327 in April.
0: He's also undefeated.
1: Undefeated as well. Yeah. He's been in the UFC for less than a year. He's skyrocketed to number four. His athleticism heavyweight makes him a different problem. Mm. In a time where like a lot of the heavyweight guys, they look fat, like they look out of shape. They don't look like they're in like, this guy's a great, they don't have great wrestling. This guy has great wrestling. He has great cardio. And him versus Blaydes was a flyweight fight with two heavyweights. Now, Josh Hokit just showed up to the scale drunk today. I will say that right now. He is not taking this fight seriously. Mm-hmm. And Derek Lewis is an experienced veteran. One of my favorite fighters of all time. I can't quote a lot of the stuff he said on his post-fight interviews. We're on one-on-one. Unfortunately, I cannot. If you know, you know. There's a lot of times Derek Lewis shows up unmotivated. Mm-hmm. His last fight in particular in January against Waldo Costas Ortiz. That's a great opponent. There's been a couple times where he just seems to just like, if he takes too much damage, he kind of just seems to give up. Because he's at that point in his career where it's just like, I'm kind of in it for the money. The fans love me. And mind you, Josh Hokit had to go to the hospital after his fight, after his win against Curtis Blaydes. They were both in the hospital. Apparently, they're wheeling Curtis Blaydes and Josh Hokit onto the ambulances.
0: Wow.
1: And... Mm-hmm. And they're trash-talking each other, and Donald Trump requested this fight personally be at the White House.
0: So, really quickly,
1: yeah,
0: what fight are you most excited to see?
2: I think we already know what it is.
1: I will say this. I am very excited to see Michael Chandler, Mauricio Ruffi. I'm low-key excited for the end. It's the end of Michael Chandler, so it's gonna be a kind of... It's saying goodbye to an era of the sport. I feel like this is happened on... So, Mauricio Ruffi... Michael Chandler and Ilia Topuria, Justin Gaethje, to me feels like we're saying goodbye
0: to the older class,
1: Chandler, to Justin Gaethje. Again, Michael Chandler, I feel bad for the guy. He was supposed to fight Conor McGregor for years, and now he's waited years, and then he lost to Paddy, and now Conor's finally fighting again next month, and he didn't get it.
0: Mm-hmm.
1: But and then obviously I got to go with Alex Pereira. He's the most like mythical fighter in the sport. His aura is off the chain. His walkouts, his everything, and just the chance to make

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1: Well, here's my final serenade. Here's a gun and here's a blade. Here's a picture that I saved for too long. Here's my credit card.

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Good morning to everyone, those of you who are awake already. I know a lot of New Yorkers needing to sleep in today. What a night last night. Emma P, hanging out, getting the Sunday started with you. Got one for you now from Mount Joy off their album just out last year called Hope We Have Fun. The opening vocal on this song is from Gigi Perez. It's In the Middle, WFUV.

0: on Mare with New Light, 90.7 WFUV. Emma P getting the Sunday started with Beck and War on Drugs coming up. 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

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That song called Red Eyes, and Beck there too. That was Dear Life. Emma P, thanking you for getting your Sunday started with me. It's Sunday, June 14th. I've got new music for you now from Suki Waterhouse.

0: the late, great, incomparable Amy Winehouse, me and Mr. Jones, 90.7 WFUV, also Stevie Wonder, I Wish, and New Suki Waterhouse. That track was called Back in Love. Emma P, sitting with you on this Sunday morning, having my second cup of coffee with Moby and Sam Fender coming up. I have to tell you something cool now, though, that FUV supports Theater Within and welcomes the Songs of Bob Dylan and Paul Simon, an 85th birthday celebration on Saturday, June 20th at Symphony Space, with performances by Joan Osborne, Larry Campbell, and Teresa Williams, Willie Nile, and many more. 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

from the deluxe edition of his album People Watching out last year. It's Sam Fender featuring Olivia Dean on Rain Me In. 90.7 WFUV, also Moby with Natural Blues. Emma P here with you, spinning the Sunday morning soundtrack. 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
1: It's WFUV New York. Wherever you are, we'll be there with you.

Maybe you were at that show last night at Forest Hills Stadium. Looked like a great time with the Black Crowes, who you just heard now with Remedy, 90.7 WFUV. Also in their Massive Attack, Safe From Harm, and Tongue Tied, Group Love. Emma P, spending some time with you this Sunday morning in New York and bringing you more new music, as I've been doing a lot of in this generous year of 2026. Here's a new song now from Grace Potter. When I'm

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This is Emma P., hour two, getting started now on this Sunday morning, June 14th. Thanks for tuning in. Bringing you to Texas now for a song off the recent record from Casey Musgraves, Middle of Nowhere, just out last month. This one's called Dry Spell.

0: 90.7 WFUV with Leon Bridges and Beyond. Casey Musgraves, too. That song was Dry Spell. Emma P got Jenny Lewis and the Watson Twins coming up, plus Mumford and Sons. 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

From 2010's Sigh No More, it's Mumford & Sons and White Blank Page, 90.7 WFUV, also Rise Up With Fists, Jenny Lewis and the Watson Twins. Emma Peace, speaking of the musical generosity of 2026, we got a new album last month from the LA group Muna. It's called Dancing on the Wall. From it, this song is East Side Girl.

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Song you just heard from, it's called Picking Dragon's Pockets, 90.7 WFUV. By the way, you can catch Modest Mouse. They're coming to play the rooftop of Pier 17 on October 8th. Catch Modest Mouse. That sounded funny. Emma V heard from The Cure there, too. Love song. And now I've got one for you from Zach Bryan.

Some Sade for your Sunday morning. That's Paradise, 90.7 WFUV. Mother Love Bone with Crown of Thorns. And Zach Bryan got the set started with Something in the Orange. Emma P, thanking you so much for getting your Sunday started with me today. Always a great time getting the day started with you guys. Have a wonderful rest of your day. Stay tuned for 1,000 Welcomes with Kathleen at 8 o'clock. And I'll see you guys tomorrow night, Mondays 6 to 10 p.m. Leaving you with a new one now from Low Cut Connie.

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2: 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Kathleen Biggins here with you on this Irish Sunday. With lots of music to get to, we'll be listening to the likes of Noel Hill coming up. We'll also hear something from Dylan Tholey and Dan Gurney, and Planksty on the way. Right now, this is Dervish. We'll start off there with More the War, coming from their album Playing with Fire on 1,000 Welcomes.

That's Noel Hill on A Thousand Welcomes, coming from his album The Irish Concertina 3, live in New York. That was The Jig Banished Misfortune. Before that, we heard from Ryan Malloy and Fergal Scahill on piano and fiddle from their album One Day, November Woods, with Behind the Bush in Park Anna, The Jolly Tinker, and O'Mahony's. Moving Cloud gave us a Chinese polka, William Durrett's Clog, and the Boys of the Lock from their self-titled release. And we started off with Dervish from Playing with Fire and More to More, Big Mary, on A Thousand Welcomes here at Listener Supported, 90.7 FM and WFUV.org. We got some tunes coming up in just a little bit from James Keen, Len Graham with a song coming up as well. Right now, this is Sheila Gary on fiddle and Elaine Hogan from their album Two for Joy. This is The Banks of the Island, The Scarter Glen, and The Ladies' Pantalettes on A Thousand Welcomes.

0: Pride Month on WFUV is sponsored by the Levitt Pavilion and their 2026 outdoor season running now through October. 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

A couple of marches from Dan Gurney on accordion and Dylan Foley on the fiddle from Irish Music from the Hudson Valley. That was The Sleeve Audie and The Centenary. We heard from James Keane before that with Spindle Shanks, John Brennan's, and The Humours of Loch Ray from Heir of the Dog. Len Graham sang for us The Rights of Man, coming from Wind and Water. And we started off with Sheila Gary on fiddle and Elaine Hogan on harp with The Banks of the Island, The Scarter Glen, and The Lady's Pantalettes here on 1,000 Welcomes at listener-supported 90.7 FM and WFUV.org. Stick around for John Whelan on the way, as well as something from Michael Coleman. Right now, this is Solace coming from their very first album. This is the Newry Highwayman on 1,000 Welcomes.

0: Planxty on a thousand welcomes with As I Roved Out. That's from The Well Below the Valley. We heard from Michael Coleman before that with Lord MacDonald. John Whelan gave us Trip to Sky featuring Pat Kilbride and Lisa Gutkin. That's from John's album Passage of Time. And we started that set off with Solace and the Newry Highwayman. 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
0: We've got a song from Hannah Rarity coming up and a bunch of tunes on the way from Pride of New York. Right now, this is John Doyle coming from The Path of Stones. This is the Kulaini Reel, The Winding Stair, and Ross's Rambles on A Thousand Welcomes.

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That's Gersha on 1,000 Welcomes with 75 Fingers, Town Tyne, and Bang Your Frog on the Sofa. There's got to be a story behind that, right? That comes from their album, A Sweeter Place. The Pride of New York gave us Maude Miller, The Morning Mist, and Lady Gordon, a set of reels from their self-titled release. Hannah Rarity sang for us 'Neath the Gloamin' Star at E'en, and John Doyle with a set of reels, Kulaney Reel, The Winding Stair, and Ross's Rambles. 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Good morning. Kathleen Biggins here with you on this Irish Sunday. 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We got some tunes coming up from Danu and Joe Burke with Andy McGann and Felix Dolan on the way. Right now, this is Frankie Kennedy and Mairead Nouini coming from their album entitled Alton, before they became the band Alton. This is Ciola Fibra on 1,000 Welcomes.

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2: 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A couple of live lilting tunes there from his album Roots and Branches. From the funny reel, we heard Joe Burke on accordion, Andy McGann on fiddle, and Felix Dolan on piano with The Copper Plate and Dinny O'Brien's. Danu gave us the Connemara Hornpipe and the Leverett from 10,000 Miles. And we started that set off with Chola Fibra by Frankie Kennedy and Mairead Nguini. 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Tadis on the way, as well as Malinky. Right now, this is Pádraig Ó Rialta, Martin Hayes, and Cuilín O'Reilly with Póca na Cara Gabána and Póca for Martin on A Thousand Welcomes.

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1: 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Be sure to follow the show to stay up to date on all the latest episodes and, of course, to find your next favorite artist. Don't forget to rate and review the show and let us know what you think.

That's Mary Jane Lamond and Wendy McIsaac on 1,000 Welcomes with the Thief Song. We heard Malinky before that with Ganta Yakai with Me and the Cotton Grass, coming from Flower and Iron. Tanis sang for us Shimorag, and we started off with Polka Nakora Gabbana and Polka for Martin, coming from Padre Rieta, Martin Hayes, and Queevin O'Reilly. 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We'll hear some tunes coming up from Andy Lamy and Tata on the way. Right now, this is Matt and Shannon Heaton from their album Blue Skies Above with Tatey Casey's and The Reel of Rio on 1,000 Welcomes.

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0: The Dog Reels by Gwitcha on 1,000 Welcomes. Before that, Tata gave us Among Friends, Hornpipe number 139, and the Staten Island, three hornpipes from their album, As the Days Brighten. Andy Lamy and friends gave us a set of jigs, The High Part of the Road, Monk's Jig, and Queen of the Fair, coming from the new Blackthorn stick. And the friends include John Whelan, Dylan Foley, and Gabriel Donahue. And we started that set off with Matt and Shannon Heaton and Tatey Casey's and The Reel of Rio. 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
0: Kathleen Biggins with you on 1,000 Welcomes this morning. Thanks so much for joining me on this Irish Sunday. Coming up right after this show is the Mass from Fordham University Church, and that will be followed by Kyol Nungel, the music of the Irish. We've got some tunes right now from Cherish the Ladies. This is the Murphy Boys and Planxty Johnston, coming from Heart of the Home on 1,000 Welcomes.

So I shut my mind on women, forgot the sturdy hips, and yet I stuffed my pockets by playing on their lips. But before I'd give 'em bundles, I quickly took to ship.

with cutlass, with blunderbuss and gun, rolling glory on the ocean. With boarding and with broadside, we made the Dutchman one. Rolling glory on the ocean. And down among the captains in their green skin shoes, I sought for you, oh brother, and got but little news.

From the Rights of Man, the concert for Joe Dougherty. That was the New York All-Star Cayley Band with a set of reels, The Congress, and Bird in the Bush. From the Gloaming, we heard The Hare. Dan Milner sang us The Ballad of Obruder. And we started off with Cherish the Ladies and the Murphy Boys and Planxty Johnson here on 1,000 Welcomes at listener-supported 90.7 FM and WFUV.org. Matt Malloy on the way, as well as some tunes from Dedannan. Right now, this is Mordid and Trina Nagonal with Spanish Lady on 1,000 Welcomes.

0: From Andy Irvine and Paul Brady's self-titled release, that was Loch Erin Shore, sung by Paul Brady. We heard from Dedan, and before that, with Mulva Hills Reel and The Dawn. Matt Malloy gave us The Crib of Perches and Carmel Mahoney Mulhairs, a couple of reels from Shadows on Stone. And Mordid and Trina Nagonal started things off there with a song called Spanish Lady. 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
0: We'll hear a song from Susan McKeown coming up, as well as some tunes from Fisher Street. Right now, this is Haley Richardson and Quinn Bashan from their album When the Wind Blows High and Clear, and a set called The Whippet on 1,000 Welcomes.

0: That was Grania Hamley with The Thorn Tree, I'm the Boy for Bewitching Them, and My Mind Will, coming from The Thorn Tree. Before that, Susan McKeown sang for us A Neon Dove, or The Dark-Haired Girl. That comes from her album Lowlands. Fisher Street gave us Patty Fahey's Jigs. And we started off with Haley Richardson and Quinn Bashan with The Whippet. 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
0: We've got Corrine Pollward up right now with A Fond Kiss on 1,000 Welcomes.

Corinne Paulwart on A Thousand Welcomes from her album Still As You're Sleeping with Aethon Kiss, a Robert Burns song there. And that's going to do it for A Thousand Welcomes this week. I want to thank you all for tuning in and invite you to stay around for the Mass, which comes up next from Fordham University Church, and that will be followed by Kyol Nagel, the music of the Irish. This is Kathleen Biggins. Have a great rest of your Irish Sunday and a wonderful week ahead. We're going to leave you right now with Aisling Lyons on the harp. This is Buster's Dreams, Pigtown, and the West Clare Reel on A Thousand Welcomes. I'll talk to you next week.

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The main celebrant today is Father Brian Galligan, who is celebrating his first Mass. I'm Bob White, inviting you to join us for today's special celebration.

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Today is the 11th Sunday in Ordinary Time. Our presider is Father Brian Galligan of the Society of Jesus. 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

0: name of the Father, and of the Son, and of the Holy Spirit.
1: Amen.
0: In the grace of our Lord Jesus Christ, the love of God, and the communion of the Holy Spirit be with you all.
1: And with your spirit.
0: My dear brothers and sisters, it is such a joy to be with you this morning, whether you came because you knew that I was ordained yesterday and would be presiding, or whether you came simply to celebrate Sunday Eucharist and you're thinking, oh no, what's happening? Why are all these people here? Thank you. It is a gift to be with you and to pray together this morning. So let us acknowledge our sins and so prepare ourselves to celebrate the sacred mysteries.
2: You were sent to heal the contrite of heart. Lord, have mercy.
1: Lord, have mercy.
2: You came to call sinners. Christ, have mercy.
1: Christ, have mercy.
2: You are seated at the right hand of the Father to hear our prayers. Lord, have mercy.
1: Lord, have mercy.
0: May Almighty God have mercy on us, forgive us our sins, and bring us to everlasting life.
1: Amen.

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And since without you mortal frailty can do nothing, grant us always the help of your grace, that in following your commands we may please you by our resolve and our deeds. Through our Lord Jesus Christ, your Son, who lives and reigns with you in the unity of the Holy Spirit, God, forever and ever.

0: A reading from the book of Exodus. In those days, the Israelites came to the desert of Sinai and pitched camp. While Israel was encamped here in front of the mountain, Moses went up to the mountain to God. Then the Lord called to him and said, "Thus shall you say to the house of Jacob, tell the Israelites, you have seen yourselves how I treated the Egyptians and how I bore you up on eagle wings and brought you here to myself. Therefore, if you hearken to my voice and keep my covenant, you shall be my special possession, dearer to me than all other people, though all the earth is mine. You shall be to me a kingdom of priests, a holy nation." The word of the Lord.
1: Thanks be to God.

A reading from the letter of St. Paul to the Romans. Brothers and sisters, Christ, while we were still helpless, yet died at the appointed time for the ungodly. Indeed, only with difficulty does one die for just a person, though perhaps for a good person. One might even find courage to die. But God proves his love for us, in that while we were still sinners, Christ died for us. How much more then, since we are now justified by his blood, will we be saved through him from the wrath? Indeed, if, while we were enemies, we were reconciled to God through the death of his Son, how much more, once reconciled, will we be saved by his life? Not only that, but we also boast of God through our Lord Jesus Christ, through whom we have now received reconciliation. The word of the Lord.

0: At the sight of the crowds, Jesus' heart was moved with pity for them, because they were troubled and abandoned, like sheep without a shepherd. Then he said to his disciples, "The harvest is abundant, but the laborers are few. So ask the master of the harvest to send out laborers for his harvest." Then he summoned his 12 disciples and gave them authority over unclean spirits to drive them out and to cure every disease and every illness. The names of the 12 apostles are these: first, Simon called Peter, and his brother Andrew; James, the son of Zebedee, and his brother John; Philip and Bartholomew; Thomas and Matthew the tax collector; James, the son of Alphaeus, and Thaddeus; Simon from Cana; and Judas Iscariot, who betrayed him. Jesus sent out these 12 after instructing them thus: "Do not go into pagan territories or enter into a Samaritan town. Go rather to the lost sheep of the house of Israel. As you go, make this proclamation: the kingdom of heaven is at hand. Cure the sick, raise the dead, cleanse lepers, drive out demons. Without cost you have received, without cost you are to give." The Gospel of the Lord.
1: Praise

So a couple of months ago, when we started planning this liturgy today, I reached out to my sister, Kate. And I said, Kate, would you mind doing a reading? The second one has already been taken by my friend Catherine, but I'd like for you to do this first reading. And Kate very generously offered to do the first reading. Thank you. As soon as I sent her the text, she read it. And she read that line at the end of the first reading that said, "You are a kingdom of priests." And she texted me right back and she said, "Brian, there seems to have been an error here. I'm not getting ordained." Can it be true that we're all priests? And of course, what I said, I was very calm, cool, and collected. I said, "Well, of course, Kate, you know, by our baptism, we're baptized into the body of Christ, so we share in his ministries of priest, prophet, and king." And Kate said, "Thank you, Brian. This was a beautiful catechetical moment. You're the best brother in the whole wide world." I'm kidding. That's not what I said, actually. What I did was I thought it would be really, really helpful to send her pages and pages of scholarly biblical commentary on the passage that she was going to read, as if that would clear anything up. You can ask her if it did or not. At least we know what I should have done. The connection with baptism would make a lot of sense, and that is a wonderful Christian way to look at the unity of Scripture. Moses himself, I don't think he was thinking when he got up at the foot of Mount Sinai and spoke to the Israelites that in about 1,000 years, some of their descendants would start baptizing people and eventually ordaining priests. What Moses had in mind when he said that this is you are a kingdom of priests is he had in mind the Levitical priesthood, the Old Testament priesthood that you were born into. This was not an individual vocation. You were born to the tribe of Levi or you were not. And one of the reasons why those priests were special was because every year on Yom Kippur, the high priest was the only human being allowed to go into the Holy of Holies, that innermost part of the temple where the Shekinah, that feminine indwelling presence of God, was believed to reside. God's dwelling place on earth. It was the high priest who was close to God. What Moses was saying, I think, to the Israelites is that they were a people close to God. Yes, they had high priests who went into the temple, but they themselves were bearers of that intimacy, of God's love for them, of God's dwelling with them. And like the priests who went into the temple on behalf of the people and offered sacrifices for them, the people of Israel, selected among all the nations of the earth by their own closeness with God, by their own belovedness, became an opportunity for others to encounter that same God. You may have picked up at the back my ordination card. If you didn't, I will have more downstairs after the Mass, sneak preview. I have a lovely depiction of the baptism of Jesus, and the scripture verse that I chose was the words Jesus heard from his Father. "This is my beloved Son, in whom I am well pleased." I chose this because these are words that are directed to all of us, and I invite you to hear those today. "This is my beloved child, in whom I am well pleased." That's what Moses is telling the Israelites. You are beloved sons and daughters of God. So to answer Kate's question, we are all priests, both by our baptism and perhaps even more deeply, because whoever we are and however we are God's treasured possession. It is not just those privileged few in priestly service who are close to God.
we are all close to God. And so if God calls us to share in that Shekinah, in that intimacy, that divine presence, God is also sending us. In our gospel today, Jesus sends the 12. In doing so, he's using symbolic imagery, as he does in many of his actions, right? He's reconstituting the 12 tribes of ancient Israel. It's his way of saying, I'm sending everyone. It's not just the powerful or numerous, like the tribe of Judah. It's not just the priests, like the tribe of Levi. We might be in trouble if that's what he was doing. It's all 12 tribes, including the 10 who were lost, who, when the Assyrian Empire invaded the northern kingdom, were deported, were forced to assimilate to other religions and cultures, who lost their identity, who were refugees and survivors of war and trauma. These are the people Jesus is calling in once again by sending 12 followers to represent everyone. The gospel also begins by talking about what inspired Jesus to do that. And it says he sees the people who are like sheep without a shepherd. So his response to that, instead of saying, well, look everyone, I'm your shepherd, which he is, or saying, here, let me give you one of those. You might need one. It could be helpful later. I don't know. He's saying, you are all sheep and you are all shepherds. We have priests, and we are a priestly people. We are God's treasured possession. So my invitation today, my brothers and sisters, is that I'm very grateful to those of you who are here to celebrate the beginning of my priestly ministry, but perhaps today can be a day in which we celebrate again the new beginning of all of our priestly ministry. That we truly become what we receive as we celebrate Eucharist together today, and that we go forth in the knowledge that we are God's treasured possession, that we dwell with that Shekinah, and that we carry that presence to the whole world.

0: Let us stand now and profess our common faith. I believe in one God, the Father Almighty, maker of heaven and earth, of all things visible and invisible. I believe in one Lord Jesus Christ, the only begotten Son of God, born of the Father before all ages, God from God, light from light, true God from true God, begotten, not made, consubstantial with the Father. Through him all things were made. For us and for our salvation, he came down from heaven, and by the Holy Spirit, for our sake, he was crucified under Pontius Pilate. He suffered death and was buried, and rose again on the third day in accordance with the Scriptures. He ascended into heaven and is seated at the right hand of the Father. He will come again in glory to judge the living and the dead, and his kingdom will have no end. I believe in the Holy Spirit, the Lord, the giver of life, who proceeds from the Father and the Son, who with the Father and the Son is adored and glorified, who has spoken through the prophets. I believe in one holy Catholic and Apostolic Church. I confess one baptism for the forgiveness of sins, and I look forward to the resurrection of the dead and the life of the world to come. Amen. My dear sisters and brothers, Jesus Christ loved us and gave himself up for us so that we might be reconciled with God. Trusting in this love, let us pray for ourselves and for all people.
1: For the leaders of the church, may they live for God by seeking the unity of all Christians, and for all of us who worship here, may we live for God by forgiving each other and caring for one another. Let us pray to the Lord.
2: Lord, hear our prayer.
1: For all the nations and people of the earth, may they live for God by embracing justice and peace, especially in the Holy Land, Lebanon, Iran, Yemen, Sudan, and Ukraine. Let us pray to the Lord.
2: Lord, hear our prayer.
1: For husbands and wives, parents, children, and siblings, may we live for God by generously serving our families in love. Let us pray to the Lord.
2: Lord, hear our prayer.
1: For all the newly ordained priests of the Society of Jesus here and throughout the country, may they live for God by faithfully and humbly serving God's flock. Let us pray to the Lord.
2: Lord, hear our prayer.
1: For all those who are impacted by the effects of climate change, especially the most vulnerable, may we live for God as we serve as stewards of creation so that the earth can provide for all. Let us pray to the Lord.
2: Lord, hear our prayer.
1: For all who have died, especially Antonio Kramer and Dolores Waters, may they live for God by sharing in Christ's resurrection. Let us pray to the Lord.
2: Lord, hear our prayer.
0: Merciful God, you sent your Son to be a shepherd to us while we were lost. Trusting in your faithful guidance, we ask you to hear our prayers and answer them, if they be for our good and to your greater glory. Through Christ our Lord.
3: Amen.
1: Our alms collection today will support the University Neighborhood Housing Partnership, a Bronx-based organization working to create, preserve, and improve affordable housing in the Northwest Bronx. Please pass the baskets to the ministers of hospitality along the center aisle. Thank you.

0: With joy, Lord God, we place on your altar this chalice and paten for the celebration of the sacrifice of the new covenant. May the body and blood of your Son, offered and received by means of these vessels, make them holy. Grant, we pray, O Lord, that celebrating the unblemished sacrifice, we may be renewed by your sacraments on earth and endowed with your Spirit, until with the saints we come to delight in your banquet in the kingdom of heaven. Glory and honor to you forever. Blessed be God forever.
1: Blessed be God forever.
0: You may be seated for the offertory.

0: Pray, my brothers and sisters, that my sacrifice and yours may be acceptable to God, our Almighty Father.
1: May the Lord accept the sacrifice at your hands, the praise and glory of his name, for our good and the good of all his holy church.
0: O God, who in the offerings presented here provide for the twofold needs of human nature, nourishing us with food and renewing us with your sacrament, grant, we pray, that the sustenance they provide may not fail us in body or in spirit, through Christ our Lord.
1: Amen.

You are indeed holy, O Lord, and all you have created rightly gives you praise. For through your Son, our Lord Jesus Christ, by the power and working of the Holy Spirit, you give life to all things and make them holy. And you never cease to gather a people to yourself, so that from the rising of the sun to its setting, a pure sacrifice may be offered to your name. Therefore, O Lord, we humbly implore you, by the same Spirit, graciously make holy these gifts we have brought to you for consecration, that they may become the body and blood of your Son, our Lord Jesus Christ, at whose command we celebrate these mysteries. For on the night he was betrayed, he himself took bread, and giving thanks, he said the blessing, and broke the bread, and gave it to his disciples, saying, "Take this, all of you, and eat of it, for this is my body, which will be given up for you."

In a similar way, when supper was ended, he took the chalice, and giving thanks, he said the blessing and gave the chalice to his disciples, saying, "Take this, all of you, and drink from it, for this is the chalice of my blood, the blood of the new and eternal covenant, which will be poured out for you and for many for the forgiveness of sins. Do this in memory of me."

0: Therefore, O Lord, as we celebrate the memorial of the saving passion of your Son, his wondrous resurrection and ascension into heaven, and as we look forward to his second coming, we offer you in thanksgiving this holy and living sacrifice. Look, we pray, upon the oblation of your church, and recognizing the sacrificial victim by whose death you willed to reconcile us to yourself, grant that we who are nourished by the body and blood of your Son and filled with his Holy Spirit may become one body, one spirit in Christ.
1: May he make of us an eternal offering to you, so that we may obtain an inheritance with your elect, especially with the most blessed Virgin Mary, Mother of God, with your blessed apostles and glorious martyrs, with St. Ignatius Loyola, St. Catherine Drexel, and with all the saints on whose constant intercession in your presence we rely for unfailing help.
2: May the sacrifice of our reconciliation, we pray, O Lord, advance the peace and salvation of all the world. 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
3: To our departed brothers and sisters, and to all who are pleasing to you at their passing from this life, give kind admittance to your kingdom. 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

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Amen.

0: Lord Jesus Christ, who said to your apostles, "Peace I leave you, my peace I give you," look not on our sins, but on the faith of your church, and graciously grant her peace and unity in accordance with your will, who live and reign forever and ever.
1: Amen.
0: The peace of the Lord be with you always.
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Behold the Lamb of God. Behold him who takes away the sins of the world. Blessed are those who are called to the supper of the Lamb.

Good afternoon, and welcome to another edition of Kiel na Gael, the music of the Irish, on this Sunday afternoon. I'm Matt Cousy, and it's a very bittersweet day for me because today is my last show as a host of Kiel na Gael. It's been so special to be a part of this program throughout my Fordham career. I was a production assistant during my freshman year at Fordham and was host for the following 3 years. But now that I've graduated, my time as host has come to an end. And today I'm going to be playing all of my favorite songs and tunes, so I hope you enjoy the show. We'll have our news and sports with Louise Williams and Brandon Teer at around 2 p.m. today as well. I'm going to start the show off with a very special dedication. I think it's only fitting that I start my last show off with a dedication to the person who introduced me to this program, who has given me so much reason to be proud of my Irish heritage and is my biggest supporter. Mon, this next set of great music is for you. Thank you for everything. This first song in the set is one from our favorite band, the Saw Doctors, and I think it's very appropriate because while I'm sad my time at Kiel na Gael is ending, I'm also excited for my next chapter. So this is I'll Be On My Way from the Saw Doctors, and you're listening to it right here on member-supported WFUV.

0: Fluke with an upbeat tune called Road to Irogi here on 90.7 FM. And whenever I play that tune on the show, my mom has told me how much she loves it, so I just had to include that one in this set for her. It was the High Kings before that with The Town I Love So Well, and my mom and I have gone to a bunch of High Kings concerts together over the years, and Darren Holden always sings this song, and he does such a great job with it. I know it's even brought my mom to tears. It's her favorite rendition of the song. And as I've said during the last few shows, the High Kings will be performing at the Tarrytown Music Hall on July 12th. If my family wasn't going to be on vacation at that time, you'd definitely see us there. It's sure to be a great show. For tickets and more information, head on over to thehighkings.com. It was Patty Riley before that with The Fields of Athenry, my mom's all-time favorite Irish song that she loved hearing as a young girl when listening to Kilnagale. And The Saw Doctors started the set off with I'll Be On My Way, and I was sending that entire set of great music out to my mom. I wouldn't be where I am today if it weren't for her, and I'm so grateful for all she's taught me about my Irish heritage. My mom carried on the tradition of listening to Kilnagale in our family, and she's the reason Tara and I grew up listening to the show, and have both been so excited and honored to be a part of this great program. So thank you for everything, Mom, and I hope you enjoyed that set of music. WFUV loves our local artists, and we want to show you some of our favorites during New York Music Month, the city's official music festival. 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
0: Up next, we're going to hear a song that my sister, producer Tara Cousy, introduced me to. It's another song that I think is fitting for my last show today, and I'm going to send this next set of music out to Tara. I remember thinking it was so cool to hear my sister on the radio when I was younger, and she hosted the show. So I was really excited to become involved in the show when I became a Fordham student. And it became even more special for me when my sister was able to come back as a producer while I was hosting the show. It's been so fun to have you as my producer these last few years, but also as my co-host over this last semester, Tara. I'm definitely going to miss being behind the mic with you. So thank you for introducing me to so many great songs, like this next one we're going to hear. We'll start it off with The Road I Go from Kathy Jordan, and you're listening to it right here on 90.7 FM.

in fortunes in each palm. What's holding us together is just imagination. What's holding us together is just imagination. Friends for life.

A lively upbeat tune from Lunasa. That was one of my sister Tara's favorites, Morning Nightcap, and you heard it right here on 90.7 FM. It was the High Kings before that with Friends for Life, and I had to play that song because Tara dedicated that song to me when she was guest hosting a few weeks before I had my first show 3 years ago. It was the Paul McKenna Band before that with Cold Missouri Waters, a song I know Tara always enjoys hearing. And Kathy Jordan started the set off for us with The Road I Go, an appropriate song for my last show today and one that my sister, producer Tara Cousy, introduced me to. And I was sending that entire set of music out to Tara. I'm so grateful to have had this time with you on WFUV. It was always so cool to hear you as a host on Kiel & Gale when I was younger, so it was so special for me to be able to begin hosting when I became a Fordham student, and even more special when I got to have you as my producer and more recently co-host over the last few months. I'll certainly miss this, but I'm sure I'll be back on air with you during some future membership drives. If you're just tuning in now, you're listening to Kiel & Gale, the Music of the Irish with Matt Cousy. Today is my last show as host of Kiel & Gale, so I'm playing all of my favorite songs and tunes and sending out a lot of special dedications. This next set is going out to my brother Brian. Brian's a big Paul McCartney fan, so I thought it was only fitting to start the set off with the Mull of Kintyre from Ashley MacIsaac, since Paul McCartney and Denny Lane wrote the lyrics to that song. So hope you enjoy this set, Brian. Here's Mull of Kintyre on member-supported WFUV.

0: The law offices of brothers Sean and Chris Downs join you in supporting WFUV. 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

Andy Cooney with the Irish Wedding Song here on Member Supported WFUV. My brother Brian is getting married to his fiancée Jenna in 2 weeks, so I had to include that song in this set for them. I'm so excited for you both. It was the Saw Doctors before that with the N17. I thought that was an appropriate song to play in the set for Brian because we saw the Saw Doctors with the rest of our family last July in Central Park, but also because during our last family trip to Ireland, Brian was our driver. He wanted to be the one to drive the car to see all the different counties and sites we were seeing, and we drove on the N17. And Ashley McIsaac started the set off for us with the Mull of Kintyre, and I was sending that entire set of music out to my brother Brian, so I hope you enjoyed that set, Brian. We're going to keep the music going with a song I always enjoy hearing from Van Morrison and the Chieftains, and it's one my dad has told me he always likes hearing whenever I've included it in the playlist. This next set is for you, Dad. We'll start it with Irish Heartbeat here on Member Supported WFUV.

The Water Boys with And a Bang on the Ear here on Kilnagale. During my family's last trip to Ireland, we did a cooking class in Killarney, which was a lot of fun. We were grouped in pairs to make brown bread, an Irish stew, and bread pudding, and my dad and I were paired together, and this was one of the songs that was playing while we were cooking, so I tend to always think of my dad and that cooking class in Killarney when I hear that song. It was Van Morrison and the Chieftains before that with Irish Heartbeat, a song I know my dad always enjoys hearing, and I was sending both of those songs out to my dad on my last show as host of Kilnagale today. Matt Cousy here on Kilnagale, the music of the Irish. Today is my last show as host of Kilnagale, so I'm playing all of my favorites and sending out lots of special dedications. This next one is going out to the youngest and newest member of my family, my nephew, Kevin Hugh. Maybe Kevin will be behind the mic here one day if he goes to Fordham. He was here at Fordham at only 3 weeks old for my graduation, and my sister Tara and brother-in-law Mike, who are both Fordham alums themselves, said it may have been Kevin's first and last college tour. And we're going to hear a set of music that's very fitting for Kevin, who was only 7 weeks old. We'll start the set off with Hush Now, Don't You Cry from the Irish Rovers here on member-supported WFUV.

Mac Tallamore with Turalura here on 90.7 FM. I've heard my sister Tara sing that to Kevin a few times, so I had to include that in the set for him. It was Frankie Gavin and Dedanian before that with their Celtic rendition of the Beatles song Here Comes the Sun, and I always like to hear that tune. And the Irish Rovers started the set off for us with Hush Now, Don't You Cry, and I was sending that set of music out to my 7-week-old nephew, Kevin Hugh, who I'm hoping will go to Fordham in the future, and maybe hosting Kilnagale. That would be 18 years from now, so we'll see what happens. Matt Cousy here on Kilnagale. This next set is going out to my brother-in-law, Mike. This first song is one he's been really liking recently, so I hope you enjoy hearing this, Mike. This is When the Boys Are on Parade from Andy Irvine, and you're listening to it right here on 90.7 FM.

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A lively tune from Talisk. That was Yellowstone, Montana, here on Kill in the Gale. That one's always fun to hear. It has such a great beat. It was Andy Irvine before that with When the Boys Are on Parade, and I know my brother-in-law Mike is a fan of that song. It has such a good beat, so I just had to play it for him today, and I was sending that set of great music out to him. And once again, you're listening to Kill in the Gale, the music of the Irish. If you're just tuning in now, you've probably noticed I'm sending out a lot of dedications, and that's because today is my last show as a host of Kill in the Gale. I've had the pleasure of hosting this show for the last 3 years, and I've had so much fun behind the mic. I'm going to keep the dedications going with another special one. This next set is going out to my Uncle Jimmy in Breezy Point. We're going to start the set off with one from the Waterboys, a band I know he likes. This is The Hole of the Moon, and you're listening to it right here on 90.7 FM.

Black 47 with the Funky Kelly here on Member Supported WFUV. That's such a funny song, and I know my Uncle Jimmy has commented on how funny it is when I've played it in the past, so I just had to include it today on my last show. And it was the Waterboys before that with The Hole of the Moon, a really great song. We were playing that song at dinner after my graduation a few weeks back, and I was sending that set out to my Uncle Jimmy Gallagher over in Breezy Point. He always tunes in to Keel and the Gale, and I met up with him at Rory Dolan's last Sunday after the show to toast to the end of my time here on the program, and that was such a great time. So I hope you enjoyed that set of music, Uncle Jimmy. And we'll hear from Louise Williams and Brendan Teer for our news and sports reports in just a little bit, so make sure to stay with us. I have some more music to share with you first, though. I'm sending this next set out to my Nana, Nora Gallagher, who was a proud Kerry woman, and although she passed away before I was born, I've heard so many wonderful stories about her from my mom, and I know she loved listening to Keel and the Gale every Sunday from the time the show first started, which is how my mom began listening to it. So I'm sure she's smiling down from heaven, knowing that the tradition she started has stayed strong in her family. We'll start the set off with a great Kerry song. This is Up the Kingdom from Deirdre Riley, and you're listening to it right here on Member Supported WFUV.

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0: Daniel O'Donnell with a beautiful rendition of Lady of Knock here on Kill in the Gale. My mom has always told me how much my Nana loved that song, so I just had to include it in this set for her today. It was Luke Kelly before that with The Holy Ground, a song I've been told my grandparents danced to at their wedding in Dublin. It was Paddy Noonan before that with The Stack of Barley, and my mom said my Nana loved dancing to The Stack of Barley, and she was a very good dancer. Tara always talks about how she taught her first few steps of Irish step dancing to a tune that was playing on Kill in the Gale, so I had to play this great dancing tune in her honor today. And Deirdre Connolly started the set off for us with Up the Kingdom, and I was sending that entire set of music out to my Nana, Nora Gallagher, who I'm sure is listening from heaven. She was a native of Castle Island in County Kerry and loved listening to Kill in the Gale every Sunday since the show first began. She sadly passed before I was born, but I've been told so many wonderful stories about her. And this coming Tuesday, June 16th, would have been her birthday, so I'd also like to wish her a happy heavenly birthday. And it's now time for our news report with Louise Williams. Hello, Louise.
1: Thanks, Tara, and hi from Dublin, where we're going through a very, very rainy June so far. Northern Ireland has been rocked by violence this week, with the Police Service of Northern Ireland deploying water cannons after repeated nights of protests. The protests follow a knife attack in Belfast on Monday. Houses and vehicles were burnt out and water cannons were deployed on protesters. There were multiple arrests. On Wednesday, Hadi Alodid, 30 years old, appeared in court, charged with attempted murder over a knife attack in which victim Stephen Ogilvy lost an eye. Ogilvy's family said in a statement that they were devastated by the horrific attack, but they pleaded for calm. We want to make it absolutely clear that overnight unrest is not welcome, and peaceful protest is the only way forward, the family said in a statement. We have many migrants who make a deeply valuable contribution to our country, including in our healthcare system and hospitality sector, and we depend on them to make our country work. We do not want this terrible tragedy to be used to divide people or fuel hostility. A number of families have been forced to leave their homes. Some homes were also burnt out during the course of the violence, but it appeared to be simmering down by this weekend. The condition of stabbing victim Stephen Ogilvy is said to be improving this weekend, his family said. Sticking with Northern Ireland, this week saw the beginning of a public inquiry into the murder of Belfast solicitor Pat Finucane, who was 39 years old when he was shot dead at his family home in North Belfast in 1989. The Finucane family has been campaigning for decades for a public inquiry to establish the extent of security force involvement in the murder of their loved one. This investigation, which is chaired by Gary Hickenbottom, will seek to determine all of the circumstances around the murder of Pat Finucane, including trying to establish the identity of all those involved and if the murder could have been prevented. Previous examinations found there was state collusion in Pat Finucane's murder. Then British Prime Minister David Cameron issued an apology. But the Finucane family kept calling for a public inquiry in order to get to the bottom of who was responsible for the murder of Pat Finucane. At the start of proceedings this week, Peter Coll KC, representing the UK government, again apologised to the Finucane family. He was representing bodies including the Northern Ireland Office, the Ministry of Defence, the Home Office,

0: and the UK intelligence community. And he said at the start of the inquiry that it was a significant day for the Finucane family and that the United Kingdom government looked forward to working constructively with the inquiry, which is expected to resume in September. To energy use in Ireland now, and to debt. This week, the Commission for Regulation of Utilities urged the government to provide energy credits in the wake of new findings that over 500,000 Irish energy bills are showing arrears. Minister for Enterprise Peter Burke said this week that the coalition had produced the biggest package in a European context to help families with the cost of living. Last month, Electric Ireland, which is the biggest residential electricity provider in Ireland, announced that it would raise energy prices from the start of July with an 8% hike in electricity and 7.7% rise for gas customers. Other providers have also announced price increases. Last week, it also emerged that Eurozone inflation accelerated further in May on the basis of higher energy and services costs. To news of the victims of Bill Keneally now. And this week, a long-awaited report into his abuse of children was published. The final report of the Commission of Investigation examined what they described as Keneally's cruel and exploitative sexual abuse and how authorities repeatedly failed to stop Keneally, who was able to continue his abuse within a number of organisations, including the Gardaí, the health system and political circles within Waterford. Several of his victims, many of whom are now in their 50s, gathered in Dublin to welcome the report's publication. They described how their childhoods had been left shattered by Bill Keneally. They called for a state apology over the handling of his crimes, along with an apology from An Garda Síochána, the health service executive, Fianna Fáil and the Diocese of Waterford and Lismore. Following the publication of the report, the government announced that it will offer a state apology to victims of Bill Keneally, who is now in his 70s and serving a sentence of 19 years for the abuse of 15 boys following two separate prosecutions. To Sligo now, and at the end of June, Sligo is going to offer a big welcome to the world's largest replica Spanish galleon. The Galleon Andalusia is expected to pause offshore at Strida Beach in Sligo to honour the site of the 1588 Armada sinkings, and then the galleon will sail into Sligo Harbour around the 30th of June. The ship's crew will drop a wreath at sea in memory of the estimated 1,110 Spaniards who died when three Armada ships sank in September 1588. The La Lavia, Santa Maria de Vision and La Juliana were among a fleet of 130 ships that had sailed from Lisbon with the purpose of invading England. Councillor Donal Gilroy of Sligo County Council said the visit of the Galleon Andalusia strengthens the bond between Sligo and the Armada story. He added that it honours those who were lost at Strida in 1588 and offers communities and visitors a unique opportunity to engage with this shared heritage. That's it from me, Louise Williams, in Dublin. Goodbye, Matt. It's been a pleasure to work with you on Ciall na Gael, and all good wishes for your next steps on air or off air. I'll be back next week with the latest news and information from Ireland.
1: Thanks, Louise. It's been a pleasure working with you too. And now it's time for our sports report with Brendan Teer. Hello, Brendan.
2: Hello, Matt. Thank you, and a very good afternoon to you on your last Ciall na Gael. And we'll have more about that a little later when we get through the sports news. But let's push on with the sport first, shall we? And the championship moves on at a pace. We'll have the roundup from rounds 2A and B, the results from the Tailteann Cup quarterfinals, the international and domestic soccer news, and in rugby, Andy Farrell signs a new contract with the IRFU. But it's Gaelic games first, and in the All-Ireland Football Championship, all eight counties playing in round 2A over the weekend. We'll have another bite of the cherry, whatever the outcomes. For the winners, it'll be a direct passage through to the All-Ireland quarterfinals. Cork were first into the last eight with their surprise one-point victory over Donegal in Ballybofey yesterday. The Rebels staged the second half comeback from 6 points behind at half-time to cause one of the biggest upsets of the championship so far. That was until this afternoon when Armagh, who were overwhelming favourites to beat Louth, were cruising to victory with 2 points to spare with just seconds remaining on the clock in Enniskeen when Sam Mulroy's speculative shot from distance deceived the Armagh keeper Ethan Rafferty, who made an almighty mess of attempting to catch the ball under the crossbar. It dropped into the net and that was it. Louth are through to the quarterfinals, 220 to 219 the final score. Another great day in Galway. The Trenchermen had a 10 points lead against Westmeath going into the last 10 minutes in Salt Hill, but just hung on to win by a goal, 321 to 221 after a strong late rally from the Midlanders. And Tyrone have direct passage with their win over Mayo this afternoon in Omagh. Again, a wonderful game went right down to the wire. Niall Morgan, the goalkeeper, converting a late two-pointer from a long-range free to give the home county victory by a single point. It was a different story in round 2B, where the losers reached the point of no return. As expected, Jack O'Connor's Kerry showed no mercy to his former side Kildare in Newbridge. Monaghan are also through to round 3 with an impressive win against Roscommon and Clonus. Meath beat Derry at Celtic Park, and the Dubs are still in there. Manager Ger Bannon was back on the sideline to oversee his side's victory over Cavan. That was after his 12-week ban expired at midnight. So for the four losing counties, Kildare, Derry, Cavan and Roscommon, it's the end of the road, while Kerry, Meath, Dublin and Monaghan will go into the draw for round 3, where their opponents will be one of Donegal, Westmeath, Armagh or Mayo. And in the Talton Cup, Mickey Hart's Offaly are through to the semi-finals. They beat Wexford by 5 points in Tullamore. Wicklow staged a comeback in the second half to beat Antrim by the narrowest of margins in Belfast. Down had a big win over Laois at Moore Park. And Fermanagh, who knocked New York out of the competition last week, had an emphatic 225 to 9 points victory over their neighbour Sligo in Enniskillen. The draw for the semi-finals of the Talton Cup and for round 3 of the All-Ireland series will be made tomorrow. In hurling, there was no action on the pitch, but a lot of action away from the playing fields. Waterford manager Peter Creeley served his notice to quit on Wednesday after just 2 years in the job. It was a disappointing season for the Dacia, who took just 1 point from their four outings in the Munster Championship. And staying in the South East, the hunt is on for a new manager next door in Wexford after Keith Rossiter stepped down on Friday. Wexford were eliminated from the Championship after losing 4 of their 5 games in Leinster this year. Soccer now, and it was winner takes all for the Republic of Ireland's women in the game against France on Tuesday night. Carla Ward's side were second in Group 2 behind France going into the big game, with the Netherlands a point behind in third. But a goal on the stroke of half-time from Melvin Mallard was enough to see France win the group and consign the Irish to third place and a guaranteed playoff against the country from the third tier of the Nations League. So the girls in green still in with a big chance of qualifying for the finals next year. On Friday night, the domestic soccer season resumed with top billing going to the big Dublin derby between Shelburne and defending champions Shamrock Rovers at Tralee Park. It was a great night for the home side. Shells winning by the odd goal in 3 against the run of play, it has to be said, but a win is a win. St. Patrick's Athletic had a 2-0 win against Drogheda in Inchicore. Pats are up to second. Bohemians lost 4-1 in Derry. Dundalk had an impressive 1-0 away win in Galway. And the basement battle between Waterford and Sligo resulted in a 4-0 win for Waterford at the RSG. So Waterford right back in the mix now to avoid relegation. The big rugby story of the past week was completed off the pitch as well when Ireland head coach Andy Farrell signed a 4-year extension contract, bringing to an end recent speculation that he would return to the club game in England. Already contracted to remain in his current role until the end of the 2027 World Cup finals, the new deal will see the popular Englishman stay in the job until 2031. And staying with rugby news, former IRFU chief executive Philip Brown passed away on Monday last. The man who steered the IRFU into the professional era and oversaw the redevelopment of the Lansdowne Road Stadium was one of the most highly respected sports administrators in the country. His 23 years in the job coincided with the golden era of Irish rugby, with 4 Six Nations championships at international level and 7 Champions Cups for Irish provinces. So a great record set by the late Philip Brown. He was 66 yes, all day, Garoa on him, Yeelish. I'll just say, Shin, it will, of course, the sport. That's the sport for this week, Matt. But of course, you're last week on Ciol na Gael, and we just wanted to record our huge thanks from this side for your great professionalism behind the mic over the past 3 years. Of course, you've been with the show for 4 years now, coming in as a production assistant in your freshman year.
1: Yes, it's been these few years have really flown by. It's of course been a pleasure working with you over these past few years, Brendan. Hopefully we can meet up over in Dublin. I'm planning to make a trip in the next year, so it'd be great to meet up then and get a drink somewhere.
2: we really look forward to that, and it must have been a great privilege for you to work with your sister on the show as well, because the both of you, I think, grew up in a family with a strong roots in the Irish culture and Irish music, and you've carried the torch for the Irish culture and heritage down the years.
1: Yeah, it's really been a family tradition for us. My sister obviously hosting 10 years ago. I was listening all during that time as well. My Nana, when she first came over from Kerry, she listened to Ciol na Gael. So it's really been in our family. It's been really special to be hosting with Tara these past few months. So yeah, it's just been great, and it's bittersweet that it's come to an end now.
2: Yeah. Well, hopefully you'll drop back from time to time to see us, and we do look forward to seeing you here in Ireland, and look forward to having that celebratory drink with you. It's perhaps an appropriate time to go out with your grandparents coming from Kerry and Tyrone, and both Kerry and Tyrone winning their games this weekend against considerable odds, and also. So you bow out on the eve, almost, of Bloomsday, the 16th of June, of course, Bloomsday, the great James Joyce novel set on June 16th, 1904 in Dublin. So I'm going to set you a task to read Ulysses. You can start it on the 16th, and we'll discuss it over a few pints when you get to Dublin.
1: Of course, yeah, I'll definitely make sure to do that. Well, Brendan, it's been great working with you this past few years. Of course, we'll have to have that drink when I come to Dublin in a few years, but I wish you all the best.
2: And all the best to you, Matt, and thanks a million for your help, your professionalism, and for carrying the torch for Irish music and culture and sports down the years. And we wish you all the very best for your future, and look forward to catching up with you again soon.
1: Thank you again, Brendan.
2: Bye for now. Bye-bye, Matt. Bye-bye.
1: Bye. And once again, you're listening to Ciol na Gael, the music of the Irish, with Matt Cousy. Today is my last show as host of Ciol na Gael, so I'm sending out lots of special dedications and playing all of my favorite songs and tunes. I hope you've all been enjoying the music I've been playing today. And we're going to head back into the music now with another special dedication. This next set is going out to my papa, Hugh Gallagher, who I'm sure is listening up in heaven. This first song is the set is a really nice one that always makes me think of him. It's Immigrant Eyes by Gersha, and you're listening to it right here on member-supported WFUV.

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The Patriot Game from the Clancy Brothers and Tommy Makem here on 90.7 FM. That's such a beautiful rendition of that song, and it's the best version of that song in my opinion. We heard from Daniel O'Donnell with Pretty Little Girl from Oma, and I've enjoyed playing that song on the show over the past few years since My Papa was from Oma in County Tyrone. Before that, we heard from The Men Behind the Wire from the Wolftones. We also heard from McFlavin with The Hills of Tyrone, and I had to include that one in the set since My Papa was a very proud Irishman from Tyrone. And Gersha started the set off with Immigrant Eyes, a really nice song that always makes me think of my papa. And I was sending that entire set of music out to him. I know he's listening up in heaven. He loved tuning into Kiel Miguel every Sunday since the show first started, and I know he'd be so happy to hear me on the radio sharing great Irish music every week. And once again, you're listening to Matt Cousy here on Kiel Miguel. Thanks for tuning in to my last show as host. I have more great music to share with you today, so make sure to stay tuned. This next set is going out to my Auntie Teresa over in College Point. This first song is one that she said that she really likes because it tells a story of what New York was like when her and my Nana immigrated over here. So this one's for you, Auntie Teresa. It's When New York Was Irish from Patty Riley, and you're listening to it right here on member-supported WFUV.

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Cherish Ladies with a really nice tune called Farewell to the Catskills here on 90.7 FM. And I had to include a Cherish Ladies tune in my last show because I'm a big fan of them, and Joni Madden is so great, and she's been such a strong supporter of the show. We heard some Carrie Polkas before that, and I had to play that tune for my Auntie Teresa because those Carrie Polkas are sleeve lucrative music, and I know my Auntie Teresa always enjoys hearing that music. And Patty Riley was at the start of the set with When New York Was Irish, and I was sending that entire set out to my Auntie Teresa Burns in College Point, New York. She began listening to the program with my Nana when it first began, and she never misses a Sunday. So I hope you're having a great day, Auntie Teresa, and I hope you enjoyed that set of music. And you're listening to Kiel na Gael, the music of the Irish, on this Sunday afternoon. I'm Matt Cousy, and I'm sharing all of my favorite Irish songs and tunes during my last show as host today. This next set is going out to all of my cousins over here in New York and in County Kerry. I had such a great time in Kerry during our last family trip a couple of years ago, and I'm looking forward to coming back for another visit soon, hopefully. We're going to start the set off with a really nice classic from Jim McCann. This is Four Green Fields, and you're listening to it right here on 90.7 FM.

Upbeat tunes from the Kilfenora Kaylee Band here on 90.7 FM. It was Luke Kelly before that with one you probably knew the words to. That was the Black Velvet Band. And Jim McCann of the Dubliners started set off with the classic ballad, Four Green Fields. And I was sending that set out to all of my cousins tuning in here in New York and over in County Kerry. I hope you all enjoyed that set of music. And once again, you're listening to Keel and the Gael, the music of the Irish, with Matt Cousy on this Sunday afternoon. It's a bittersweet day for me because today is my last show. These last 3 years as hosts of Keel and the Gael have been so special, and I'd like to thank our general manager Chuck Singleton and program director Rich McLaughlin here at WFUV for this wonderful opportunity. I'm going to send this next set out to them. We'll start the set off with one from local band Shillelagh Law. This is Meet Me on McLean, and you're listening to it right here on member-supported WFUV.

Celtic Cross here on member-supported WFUV. We heard their song, Those Were the Days, and that's such a great song because it gives a shout-out to Keelan Gale. And I had the pleasure to interview Celtic Cross here in the WFUV studio, and that's one of the very special aspects of being a host of this show. I got to meet so many talented artists and talk to them about their music, so that's a memory I'll definitely always hold with me. We heard from another local band before that. That was Shillelagh Law with their song, Meet Me on McLean. And I was sending that set out to our general manager, Chuck Singleton, and program director, Rich McLaughlin, thanking them for the incredible opportunity of hosting Keelan Gale these last 3 years. And we're going to keep the music going with a really great song from the Wolftones that often gets requested here on Keelan Gale. And I'm going to send this out to my former co-host, Allie Small. I thought it was fitting to start the set off with this song from the Wolftones because Allie and I got to see the Wolftones perform their last ever concert in New York on St. Patrick's Day in 2023, which was a lot of fun. So we'll start the set off with The Streets of New York, and you're listening to it right here on member-supported WFUV.

Karen Casey with the title track from her album Nine Apples of Gold here on 90.7 FM. Karen Casey released that album in February of 2023 when Allie and I were hosting the show, and we had the opportunity to interview her and learn more about what influenced her to create that album, which was a really cool experience. And then we went to her concert at Joe's Pub in Manhattan and got to hear her perform a lot of the music from the album, which was a great time, so I had to include that song in the set. And it was the Wolftones starting the set off for us with The Streets of New York, and I know Allie is a big fan of the Wolftones, as am I, and it was great to see their last concert in New York a few years ago. And I was sending that set out to my former co-host Allie Small, and I hope you enjoyed that music, Allie. And speaking of Kuehl and the Gale hosts, I want to send this next song out to our production assistant, Joe McCusker, who is going to be the next host of Kuehl and the Gale in September. I'm really looking forward to hearing all the music you're going to play, Joe, and I'm wishing you the best of luck, and I know you're going to do a great job. This is World of Good from the Saw Doctors, and you're listening to it right here on 90.7 FM.

A great song from the Star Doctors here on 90.7 FM. That was World of Good. And I was sending that one out to our production assistant, Joe McCusker, who is going to be the next host of Keel and the Gale this September. I know you're going to do a great job, and I'm wishing you all the best, Joe. And once again, you're listening to Keel and the Gale, the music of the Irish, with Matt Cousy. Today is my last show as host of Keel and the Gale, and I'd like to send this next set out to the producers that I've had over the last 3 years. My sister, Tara Cousy, Megan Scully, Maura Monahan, and Kim McCarthy. Thank you for everything that you've taught me over the years and for this special opportunity. It's been so great spending every Sunday with you all. I'm going to start the set off with an upbeat one from Bill Whalen. This is Real Around the Sun, and you're listening to it on member-supported WFUV.

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0: That was Elvis Costello and the Chieftains with The Long Journey Home here on Member Supported WFUV. And I think that's a really nice song for all of us who are Irish American. So I thought it was fitting to include in the set of music for all the great producers I've had here on the show. And Bill Whalen started the set off for us with the lively tune, Reel Around the Sun. And I was sending that set out to the four great producers I've had throughout my 3 years as host of Kiel na Gael, my sister Tara Cousy, Megan Scully, Maura Monahan, and Kim McCarthy. Thank you all for everything over these last 3 years.
1: You're listening to Kiel na Gael, the music of the Irish on this Sunday afternoon, and you're hearing a different voice behind the mic now. I'm Tara Cousy, producer and sister of our host, Matt Cousy, and today is a very bittersweet day since it's Matt's final show as host of Kiel na Gael, and I just had to hop on the air for a few minutes to dedicate a couple of songs to him and recognize what an incredible job he has done over these last 3 years. Matt, I truly couldn't be prouder of you. You've put together incredible playlists, dedicated countless hours to this show, and every Sunday without fail, you've been prepared, you've been dependable, and you've been such a pleasure to listen to on the radio. You've also handled every challenge that came your way without missing a beat. This past semester, when your former co-host transferred schools, you took on the responsibility of hosting the show on your own. You led interviews with Irish artists, handled the technical recording and editing of our pre-recorded programs, and operated the board for all 4 hours every Sunday. And now for our listeners, these are responsibilities that are normally shared between two student hosts. So Matt really deserves tremendous credit for stepping up and taking on even more work. And what I think is most impressive is that he did it all with a positive attitude. He never once complained, and we always knew we could count on him. We could count on him to bring his very best to this program and to bring the very best in Irish music to all of you, to our listeners. And the unique situation we found ourselves in this semester, it also gave me a gift. Without a second student host, I had the opportunity to co-host alongside Matt for an entire semester, and as his older sister, that was incredibly special. It truly felt like a dream come true to sit behind the microphone with my youngest brother every Sunday afternoon. And, you know, Matt and I have shared this story many times on the air, but our mom passed the tradition of listening to Kiel na Gael down to us. She grew up listening alongside her parents, who immigrated to America from County Kerry and County Tyrone. And when I was a Fordham student and I hosted the show, my papa was so proud to tune in each week and hear me on the radio. And sadly, my nana had already passed away, but I know she would have been just as proud. And now to have had the baby of the family, wee little Matthew, hosting the show all these years later, that's something that I know my grandparents are smiling down from heaven about, and it's something that our mom is incredibly proud of as well. So for our family, it's really been a beautiful full circle moment. So Matt, I'm going to start this dedication with a fun one from the High Kings. We've been to so many High Kings concerts together over the years, and now that you're finally of age, we can head to an Irish pub and raise a glass to celebrate the outstanding job that you've done as host of Kiel na Gael. So here's the Irish pub song from the High Kings, member supported, WFUV.

0: Grotta with Lazy Sunday Morning here on 90.7 FM and WFUV.org. And Matt, I'm hoping you'll have plenty of lazy Sunday mornings ahead now that your time as host of Kiel in the Gale is coming to an end. You'll finally be able to sleep in, relax, and enjoy those football Sundays I know you've been looking forward to once football season rolls around again. It was the High Kings before that with the Irish Pub song. And after the job you've done as host of Kiel in the Gale, Matt, you've certainly earned a toast with a cold pint at an Irish pub. And for anyone just tuning in, I'm Tyra Cousy, producer and sister of our host, Matt Cousy. I couldn't let Matt's final show pass without stealing a few minutes of airtime to recognize everything he's contributed to the program over the last 4 years. Matt has been a part of Kiel in the Gale throughout his entire Fordham career. He started as production assistant during his freshman year and then served as host for the last 3 years. And through it all, he's just been incredibly dependable, hardworking, and dedicated to this program. He's put together fantastic playlists, connected our listeners with great Irish music, and been a really wonderful voice behind the microphone every Sunday afternoon. So beyond all of that, as your big sister, it's been just so special to share this experience with you, and getting the chance to co-host alongside you this past semester is something that I will always treasure. And for our family, it's truly been a full circle moment. This program, our grandparents loved. They really loved the program. It's a program that our mom grew up listening to, and now a program that two of her children have had the privilege of hosting. So I couldn't be prouder of you, Matt, and you should be incredibly proud of yourself as well.
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1: And that's just about all the time we have for today. I'm Matt Cousy, and it's been an honor to bring you the best in Irish music over the last 3 years. Thank you for making me a part of your Sunday afternoons and joining me on Kiel in the Gale over these years. I'm so grateful for all the great music I've learned about throughout my career here at Kiel in the Gale, and for all the artists and the friends I've made along the way, and all the wonderful listeners I've tuned in. I'd like to end my last show with a song that I feel is very appropriate from Doogie McLean. This is Auld Lang Syne, and you're listening to it right here on 90.7 FM.

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Brian Fallon has got a brand new song that is set in New York's East Village, Lower East Side area. And so are a whole bunch of other songs, and that's kind of how things roll here on a Sunday afternoon at 90.7 WFUV. Paul Cavalcante, welcome to Cavalcade. You know about

I think that my opinion about this here situation now is the way that people want to live is their own business. And I wish to join it.

Loopy tunes about the Lower East Side. It's been going on for literally lifetimes, and we dialed it back a half century plus for David Peel, actually from 1970, Lower East Side. His group was called the Lower East Side. He was there to say, have a marijuana to John and Yoko when they showed up as new denizens of downtown around that time. Magnetic Fields pushing it ahead a few decades to The Luckiest Guy on the Lower East Side and Mink DeVille, Venus of Avenue D. This next piece is purely instrumental, and it belongs to the musical imagination of Joe Jackson. The setting is kind of elegant jazz, but then there are these other flourishes that remind you that Joe's turf is Lower East Side. It's a street all the way downtown that is a kind of a Spanglish way of contracting the phrase Lower East Side into something. Joe does that with music, and you're hearing it on Cavalcade at WFUV.

0: Well, as is often the case when you're downtown in New York town, you amble around east to west, ultimately, and we landed on Cornelia Street in the West Village with Taylor Swift on Cavalcade at 90.7 WFUV. It is a song that echoes some of those missing people who were downtown denizens' vibes of St. Vincent's, New York, and Brian Fallon's new tune, Pearls, which kicked this visit to downtown, mostly east and then finally west. I like to take you on little musical trips from time to time, and our next excursion, thanks to a slightly macabre new Mountains Goat song, will be 6 feet under. But we'll all live to tell. So that's coming up next. I'm Paul Cavalcante, thanking you for listening to FUV and welcoming Squeeze, Tried, Tested, and Trixie's 50 years of songwriting live in concert at Radio City Music Hall Saturday, August 29th with Haircut 100 and special guest Adam Ant. 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
0: 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On Cavalcade at 90.7 WFUV.

0: going deep with the unstoppable Jesse Wells and one of those pop-up songs that he just keeps spewing along with a new studio album. And, you know, they're all coming fast and furious, but I couldn't resist that new one called Everything Must Die, which put a great big thick punctuation mark at the end of our musical sentence that included the Waterboys version of Knockin' on Heaven's Door, which has bubbled up recently as an outtake from the, you know, This is the C Sessions. Poi Dog Pondering, right? That, remember Living in the Dreaming Body? On that record, there was a tune called Bury Me Deep and the Mountain Goat song Shallow Grave. They are all digging deep. They may be grim thoughts for a lovely June afternoon, but we're snapping out of it with a sunshine daydream of new music by Goose that you're going to love coming up in just a moment. 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
0: I'm so proud of our boys from Connecticut, Goose. They are true local heroes. They're deep fans of FUV, have said that they literally grew up listening to the station, being within earshot, you know, in the New York City suburbs. And they've gone on to develop such a rich musical ethic. I mean, they're able to write pop songs and danceable things. They do the jam band thing to a turn, and they are able to expand now their musical language by joining forces with a really unique artist, Michaela Davis. Her specialty is the harp, and I'm not talking the blues harp. She plays the great big symphony orchestra instrument, and it's what she learned in music school. Instead of bashing around in skinny jeans bands, she played with youth orchestras and honed her chops. And as a pop singer-songwriter with an instrument called the harp, tough to lug that on an airplane, by the way. She has created her own little niche, and now it's aligned with Goose as they team in this concert recording just released of, get this, Radiohead's True Love Ways. Here we go. A sunshine daydream moment on this June afternoon cavalcade at 90.7 WFUV.

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1: And now, for something completely different. For the first time in 28 years, Scotland's national football team is gearing up for a World Cup run. And these underdogs are getting a great cheering section, Belle and Sebastian. They have released a new song called It Only Takes One Lion. And I'm not sure if this has ever happened before, but here we go. I think it's terrific. It's a catchy thing. It's very commercial. It's almost like a jingle. But, it's a cheering section. Working for the Scottish footballers. Nice to have Belle and Sebastian back in the game, so to speak. New on Cavalcade at FUV. There.

It brings us back to football, British football, that would be, because you're hearing it right there, an actual recording made at a stadium. And it's a thing that happens. Footballers do this for whatever reason. It's the song that stuck. It's like their Sweet Caroline. That's baseball. But anyway, you get the idea. So they latched onto our American show tune by Rodgers and Hammerstein, You'll Never Walk Alone. And that's what they're singing at the end of Pink Floyd's Fearless, which otherwise is a song about stepping up and stepping out, as is Simple Song by The Shins, with its own footballing reference, and Belle and Sebastian supporting Scotland on the new It Only Takes One Lion. On Cavalcade at 90.7 WFUV, My Morning Jacket never ceases to amaze. This is a new collection, Bandcamp only. It's one of those one-off things that Jim James does from time to time. He calls the collection Peace Lands. It is a collection of what he calls protest songs. Some are his own. This one you will recognize, and maybe you never thought about it in this way. It is a prescient song, to say the least. It comes to us from, what was it, about 2009, right? And I'll follow it with the original, because it's a great song, it's a great record. But with all that zingy, clangy stuff going on, the message maybe got lost. But boy, is it speaking to our time from its own. I'm amazed. Jim James, My Morning Jacket, stripped down and bare naked for us in 2026 from Peace Lands. New on Cavalcade at FUV.

0: Thought I'd chase the stark new take on I'm Amazed with the original hit record by My Morning Jacket, which is such a good, you know, kind of mid-tempo but still rocking number with lots of guitar effects and bash and bang to it. But strip that stuff away and the lyrics really stand out, as they do in this Bandcamp-only release, which is called Peacelands. And it's a collection of what they frame as protest songs from different sources, including their own. And so Jim James takes I'm Amazed to an amazingly prescient, what an SAT word that is, huh? Yes, they kind of foretold things in their moment. My Morning Jacket on FUV, proud to partner with the Wellmont Theater in Montclair and welcoming Switchfoot on Friday, October 2nd. 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
0: Don't call Weezer Geezer, even though they were formed in, 1992, which at this point might as well be 1892. I mean, it's all a blur, right? But Weezer have a new record. The Gold album is on its way. It's coming in August, and we have an advance song from it, and it features Carly Hartzman from Wednesday, and it is called We Might As Well Be Strangers, and it's their patented sound. I hope you're ready for some new Weezer on Cavalcade at FUV.

And that's that. Every song by the Sex Pistols. You play it, and then say, and that's that. You know, Anarchy in the UK, right? Destroy! And that's that. And that's that. Never Mind the Bollocks, one of those cornerstone albums, and it inspired the more pop-leaning things you heard before it, Silver Sun Pickups and Weezer. So Weezer's new song is We Might As Well Be Strangers. There's a new album coming. It'll be called The Gold. And Silver Sun Pickups, Lazy Eye, I hear kind of tucked into that. And as I say, I hear Sex Pistols in everything. It was the turning point. 1977. You know, this is the year of Saturday Night Fever. And treacly country pop songs. And disco. And the Sex Pistols. In the first week of June 1976, CBGB's was one of many dive bars in downtown New York where music happened and there was a buzz about what was going on and the legend was growing. Remember that 1976 is the breakthrough year for artists like the Ramones, Talking Heads, and so on, who really would become the most illustrious alumni of CBGB's, but there were many other local bands that came and went all the way through the history of the venue, which is now a fashionista boutique of sorts. But back in the day, it was a hotbed for all kinds of music to come together. I'm going to play some examples from what would be released as the album Live at CBGB's, an important 1976 anniversary as we look back, you know, 50 years at the music that changed everything, and a very important time in New York. I spent a lot of time on this a few years ago when some veterans of that time, Mike Insetta, who has been a wonderful catalyst for keeping this flame lit, and his friend Taxi Brielle, and also Chris Franz, who told tall Talking Heads tales from back in the day. But we're going to go back to that first week of June in 1976 when these recordings were made. We'll begin with Stuart's Hammer and their song Everybody's Depraved, which is what a lot of the overground rock and roll folk were saying about these scruffy characters in this stinky place. What are they doing in there? And then the Shirts, which was a bash and pop all-girl band that had a good instrumental groove going, as well as you'll hear on their tune AVM. So flashing back to the first week of June 76, live at CBGB's on Cavalcade at FUV.

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0: When it comes to interpretations of the Jagger Richards songbook, fools rush in where angels fear to tread. After all, the Rolling Stones were one of the world's great cover bands, continuing to do that. I mean, on the upcoming album, they will, for the first time, release a studio version of a Chuck Berry tune, Beautiful Delilah, that used to be a staple of their early sets. But I found a couple of things that are worth just giving a gratuitous spin to. One by some friends, Balin, joining with the wonderful Joseph, which is a trio of female singers. And together they take Moonlight Mile to a very sweet place. I'll follow it with something from a Stones tribute record that was down a country lane just a couple of years ago. The group called Great Lake Swimmers and their approach to Before They Make Me Run. To my knowledge, there are no other versions of that song. So let's go get stoned on Cavalcade at FUV.

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1: It's on this particular June afternoon here on Cavalcade at 90.7 WFUV. It's our first taste of a record that will be out in high summer, the July release slated for Goin' Local. Patti Smith joins him in a supporting role. It's the first time that's ever happened. Lenny Kaye finally stepping out with a release like this at the tender age of 79 and still as vital a rock and roll animal as they come. Lenny Kaye, Solstice, and Patti Smith some years back with her summer song, Summer Cannibals.

Summer Cannibals is a song. We just heard it. It's Patti Smith's. And it's also a band from Portland, Oregon. They formed about 15 odd years ago. And one of their early releases, the song I just played called Simple Life by Summer Cannibals. The song Summer Cannibals by Patti Smith dates back to the mid-80s. And Patti has joined Lenny Kaye, her longtime guitarist and compatriot in the Patti Smith group, for the song called Solstice, which will be featured on Lenny's forthcoming album Going Local. Cavalcade on 90.7 WFUV. Summer Cannibals sure do work up an appetite. Here's Fine Young Cannibals.

0: Leave it to Radiohead to cook up the macabre song Knives Out, heard on their singular record Kid A. On Cavalcade at 90.7 WFUV, concluding a strange thematic connection of things, the New York Dolls stranded in the jungle, and Cannibal and the Headhunters, Land of a Thousand Dances. Cannibal and the Headhunters were an L.A. area garage outfit that did, I think, the second take on the Chris Kenner tune that would become most famous for Wilson Pickett, but in any event, mid-60s time for that, mid-80s time for Fine Young Cannibals Blue, the group from Portland, Summer Cannibals, the song Simple Life, a song called Summer Cannibals by Patti Smith, who joins Lenny Kaye on his new Solstice. That's my story, and I'm sticking to it. Paul Cavalcante with you Sundays 4 to 7, and FUV supports the American Roots Music Festival at Caramore Center for Music and the Arts in Katona, New York on Saturday, June 27th, featuring Southern Avenue, Dead Grass, Caleb Caudle and the Sweet Critters, Chloe Kimes, and Moonrise Cartel. 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

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I hope you concur. On Cavalcaded FUV. Welcome back, Afghan Wigs with new music. This is called Jungle Roo, and that is R-O-U-X, as in the wonderfully buttery, thick, awful, awful thing that is so essential in certain New Orleans recipes and some French cooking, and that doesn't have anything to do with what you're about to hear. Afghan Wigs, Jungle Roo, well, maybe, on Cavalcaded FUV. Let's find out.

0: kick an old T-Rex tune, Telegram Sam, and the alarm ahead of that sold me down the river. They share something in common. Give you a second to think about that. We also heard new music by Afghan Whigs. All right, time's up. What do they share? Why, producer Tony Visconti. By the way, Cara Manning has got a terrific UKNY coming up at 7 o'clock tonight. Radiohead's Ed O'Brien will be checking in. He's got a new album out called Blue Morpho. I highly approve. He'll talk about upcoming Radiohead plans. So check out Ed O'Brien with Cara Manning on UKNY this evening. 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
1: 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Part 2 picks up 30 years later with the evolution of the War of the Roses. 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
0: What's shaken, Warren Haynes? It is a question I have posed to the gentleman more than once here on Cavalcade at WFUV. He's been a guest, he's played in our studio. But this time around, what's shaken, Warren Haynes, is the rhetorical question that is answered by Symphonic Shakedown Street. Warren has been exploring the rich musical possibilities of orchestrating the Grateful Dead. Here is the result, just out. Warren Haynes and a whole lot of strings on Cavalcade at FUV. Oh, and a whole lot of shaking, too.

0: And that's what's shaking Warren Haynes' symphonic Shakedown Street as the musical plot thickens. And we follow its storyline every single week here on Cavalcade, 4 to 7 p.m. on Sundays. Paul Cavalcante, it's been a pleasure. 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
3: This is UKNY on WFUV in New York Sunday night. Thanks to Paul Cavalcante. I'm Kara Manning. And Knicks fans, never fear. You can always catch up to our weekend specialty shows after broadcast in the archives at WFUV.org. Ahead this hour, new releases from the Limerick Band Theatre, London's The Leaf Library, Ezra Collective, Joe from School, and more. But first, a conversation with Radiohead's Ed O'Brien, who released his second solo album, Blue Morpho, last month. I spoke to Ed over Zoom before the album's release when he was at South by Southwest in Austin premiering the film that accompanies this new album called Blue Morpho, the three-act play. Ed was sitting outside during our chat, so you might hear some Texan grackles chiming in as he talks about the intersection of nature, music, and mental wellness, all of which comes together cohesively on this album, which was produced by Paul Epworth. But first, let's begin with the radio edit of the title track of Ed's new album, Blue Morpho.

0: Ed O'Brien, it is so good to talk to you on WFUV. And right now, your weather looks a lot better than mine from where you are. You are right now in Austin, Texas for South by Southwest, and you premiered your film, Blue Morpho, the three-act play, which Kit Monteith of Foals directed.
1: There's an air of unreality when you record, make music, because you're sort of in a bubble. And then there's this gestation period when the record's finished, and it's usually a few months. And then yesterday was the moment that we unleashed anything, and it feels good. It feels unreal at the moment. So it's you know, like anything, when anything's new, there's a certain uncertainty or unreality that accompanies that, but it feels good, you know. I feel like it's a relief, you know, because when you've it's like releasing your children into the world.
0: And what's interesting is when we last spoke in 2020 and you had released Earth, that had been like a decade-long process for you. That had taken a very long time. Blue Morpho, which is even a more deeply personal album and one that you're releasing as Ed O'Brien and not EOB, the pandemic hit so many of us in so many different ways. It was a really difficult time for you because you had just launched into the promotion of Earth and had played some gigs as EOB.
1: Yeah, we did a Paris show. We did it, and it was Black Country New Road, and Kim Gordon and her band were in there. And it was like we were locked in this studio for 16 hours, and it was like a COVID Petri dish. Everyone in that room got COVID. Like 3 days later, we all had COVID. I mean, I've got to be honest with you that I guess I wasn't disheartened by the fact that I was releasing this album that had taken so long at this time, because the events of what we were all living through completely overshadowed any kind of minor complications about whether I was releasing an album.
0: Right.
1: And I think, yeah, it was just a momentous moment for all of us, wasn't it? It was, you know, I mean, I was saying to someone earlier, it was 6 years ago. I mean, it was 6 years ago that we started. And it feels like this, again, I don't know how you feel about it, but I sort of almost, did we go through that? Was, you know, it was bizarre, right? When you think about it. And I think what's interesting about that is, I was remember at the time, I thought, if 6 months previously, if you'd said this in November 2019, you said, okay, the world's going to shut down, everybody would be like, we'd all be running around like headless chickens. Oh my God, oh my God. But we went through it. And I mean, of course, you know, it was awful in many ways because people lost their lives and lost their loved ones. And but it was like a war, wasn't it? It was like a world war, those moments that we all go through. And human beings are quite extraordinary as well. We have this ability to, you know, the heart is an amazingly resilient little muscle. You know, we have this ability to go through these things. So the least of my considerations was actually that record Earth.

0: 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Thanks for your support.
1: And now talking about it.
2: Yeah. I know it's funny. It really is. And it's, I mean, for so long I struggled for the title for the album. And it was right in front of me. It's one of the songs. And of course, it's the perfect, you know, for me, it's the perfect title because it, you know, it's interesting in ancient Greek, the ancient Greeks, the word for butterfly is psyche. And psyche is also the same word that they used for the soul, the idea that the soul that we have. And because they saw that the journey of the butterfly was very similar to the journey of the soul. And what I experienced in that second lockdown, so, you know, I went to this very dark place. Essentially, it was a deep, dark depression for about a year. And it was like a dark night of the soul. And I needed to go through that. I mean, that's something that human beings, and many of your listeners will know that place, that, you know, that you go to these places. And if you're allowed to sit in them and really them, rather than keep running away from them, which I've been doing, I've been sort of running away from it most of my life. That's why I kept busy. But I couldn't, you know, lockdown forced us to stop, right?
1: Right.
2: And particularly that second lockdown, it was in winter. I had nowhere to, I kept busy, busy, busy. And basically it was the ghost of my childhood sort of tapping me on the shoulder, said, okay, are you ready to process me now? Are we going to do this? Or are you going to carry on running? Mm. And so I had to sit with these things. And it was, you know, like people will know when you're in these places, it's, you don't know whether you're going to get out of it. You've got no energy. I was worried. I'm like, you know, I'm depressed. I've got anxieties, all these sort of, didn't want to see anyone. I've got a family that didn't want my children to see me like that. But I'm very lucky because I don't have a job that I have to turn up for and I get paid. I don't have a boss. I was able to really sit with it. And nature for me, being in nature, our house in Wales, right. And also my spiritual practice through meditation, the practice, daily meditation of meditation, sitting in that, and also cold water. I found solace in cold water, you know, being in cold water and what that does to the system.
1: Are you, it seemed, especially from the trailer clip that I saw of the film, that forest bathing, the sort of Japanese art of forest bathing,
2: yeah,
1: also plays a big part in what you do as well, as sort of finding that mental stability.
2: Huge. Our house is basically in a sort of a glade in a wood in Wales, and the river runs below.
1: Mm.
2: And I would just go down there and I'd sit there and I'd walk, or I'd sit by the river. And forest bathing, as you know, it's that thing that, you know, I'm originally a country boy as well. I sort of grew up in the countryside and I've lived in London for many years. And, you know, I know what it is for me, but I think for human beings, we are so many of us when we live in a city are so disconnected from nature. And I know my own personal sense of well-being, the moment I get in nature, so many things of anxieties, how I feel, peace returns. And I think that we have to find, you know, the cities of the future and future living need to incorporate nature, because that's, for thousands of years, it's in our DNA. And I think so much of mental health, I'm not, obviously not an expert, but my own experience is, you know, being in nature is such a healing. This beautiful planet that we live on, this gift is with all these, you can hear the birds, these amazing birds called grackles here. This is such a gift, and this literally helps us to move forward. This will help us in our dark night of the soul, you know, these moments, because we all know that at some point in our life we will suffer. That's just the human condition. And what are you going to do in those moments? So for me, it was just finding a practice, which was a spiritual practice I've had for a while, but also just being in the natural world and stopping.

0: That is Ed O'Brien with Incantations. I'm Kara Manning on UKNY on WFUV, and back to my interview with Ed. Knowing how difficult depression can be and how you were able to, after playing guitar in your studio and trying to figure out what you wanted, bringing Luke Mullen into that mix a bit.
1: Yeah.
0: And then eventually working with Paul Epworth. And I have to say, I have stayed many a time in Crouch End.
1: Mm.
0: And the church really became kind of like your sort of landing place. It was an appropriate place for you to be able to do a lot of this work on the new album.
1: Yeah. I mean, we sort of flitted between. We had these beautiful sessions, sort of immersive sessions where Paul and Riley came down, and we the three of us in Wales, and we had a week or so, and we sort of live, breathe and eat it. And then we go back to the church, and he's just such a stellar human being. He's obviously one of the top producers in the world, but he's such a beautiful man. He's like a brother. And the moment I first spoke to him, I connected with him. We connected on a very sort of on a soul level, and he's created this space called, which was this studio, the church, that was previously owned by Dave Stewart. Dave Stewart, the Eurythmics, sort of built it, and actually Radiohead recorded there some of OK Computer in '97, and then David Gray bought it off Dave Stewart, and then Paul bought it off David. And he's just created this just magnificent space. And it's a space where the desk and the players are all in the same room. So there's no kind of division. You're all in it. And we had 3 days of recording musicians, ensemble, recording takes together. And it was kind of, it was utopian. It was really magical. The players with the music, and this old church, you know, it's so Crouch End, and I had a lovely, because I live in Hampstead as well, so I'd have this lovely walk across the heath every morning, 4 miles, rain or shine, tramp across the heath, get there, have a matcha, let's get going, 11 o'clock, and it was great. And I think I've loved the process on making the record more than any other kind of process I've been involved in, because I'm finally embracing, if you like, the challenges and how important they are. So there are moments when you make a record when you do feel supremely challenged and you think you're not worthy of doing this, and you think, and you've got to accept that. And those moments are as important as the sort of the transcendent moments that may happen if you're lucky when you record. Yeah, it's an acceptance of all stages of it, and I love it. And not judging and going, well, this is a bad day or this is a good day, which I used to do a lot. I'm going like, this is just a day, and we're on the river. We're flowing down this river, and this is just a day, and being true about how you feel and responding to that.
0: I wanted to ask you about three tracks in particular. One of them was Thin Places, and I'm assuming that's Shabaka Hutchings on flute on that.
1: Yeah, it is. Well, Shabaka is obviously a musician that I've completely admired from afar. We've got some mutual contacts. Anyway, he was doing a show at Glastonbury about 3 years ago, and it was when he started playing his flutes. He was in that crossover period when he was still playing sax, but he was saying, like, at the end of this year, I'm going to stop playing sax and I want to concentrate on the flute. So he did the show on his own in this little stage, this tent called the Crow's Nest. And it was beautiful. And after the show, I know his manager, and she said, would you like to meet Shabaka? And I was like, yeah, I'd love to. And we started talking, and one of the themes of this record is also it's recorded at 432 hertz, which for you or any of your listeners might know, it's altering the tuning. A's standard tuning is 440. 432 is an older tuning. So we did that with all, everything's recorded. We changed the pianos. We had them retuned, electric pianos. And I asked Shabaka about this. I said, because I'm always asking musicians, you know, what do you know about 432 hertz? So I've been sort of on this journey for about 12 years, 12, 13 years on it. And he started talking, said, any of your fruits? I said, yeah, I think they are. And we're just sort of riffing on stuff. And I really enjoyed talking with him, and maybe he enjoyed talking with me. And And I said, listen, I'm making this album. It's all a 432 hertz. We're at the church. He knew the church. I think he was living in Crouch End as well at the time. And he joined us for an afternoon. It was just amazing. He layered up a load of stuff and tried some different flutes. He said, which flute do you like? And I said, I think that one. But he's such an honor and a privilege to work with such incredible musicians.

0: Ed O'Brien joined by Chewbacca with Thin Places from Ed's new album Blue Morpho. I'm Cara Manning on UKNY, and back to my conversation with Ed.
1: I mean, I don't know how you feel about it, and I think probably like a lot of people, I've heard this a lot during lockdown, our ears recalibrated, and for me, birdsong was a big part, really being open and hearing birdsong for the beauty of it was. I had this amazing conversation last year with some spiritual elders from one of the indigenous tribes in the deepest Brazilian Amazon, right next to Peru, and they've actually invited me to come out. But I was talking to them about birdsong, and they said, because I feel like they're like God's messengers. I feel there's something about that. There's like that. It's not just that. They're not just making the sounds and it's arbitrary. There's something that there's a communication going on there. And they were like, oh yeah. And they said, we talk with the birds. And they actually, this tribe actually talked with the birds. And of course they would do, because they've been there for thousands of years. It's like a dialect that they've learned. And these are their neighbors, literally. And I love that. And I was just like, oh, of course. So, you know, that sense that some of us have with birdsong, it's like, this is just so beautiful. It is like, you know, they're like little creatures, and that there's a communication of sorts going on there.
0: Obrigado feels like Ed O'Brien's version of Pink Floyd's Great Gig in the Sky a little bit. Well, there has to be a whisper of Floydian influence in that particular track.
1: Well, it's funny. They always said about Radiohead that Radiohead were like Pink Floyd. In fact, Nick Mason, Pink Floyd's drummer, sent a book of his photographs to Philip, our drummer, and in it he's put it to, he said to Philip, from my favorite covers band, you know.
0: That's pretty funny.
1: Well, I know what you mean, because Esker, who sings these vocals at the end, it could be. I mean, we were aware of that, and there was a time when I was trying to pull that vocal down. I thought, is it too Great Gig in the Sky? But you know, it just felt so right. It was so emotive. So, you know, and it wasn't, it obviously wasn't alluding to Pink Floyd, but you know, you do that. You do, you know, you can be a magpie, but she just added this thing, and it was just so extraordinary. And so I didn't want to hide it. But I didn't want to, you know, obviously that vocal on Great Gig in the Sky is up front, right and center. And it's extraordinary, isn't it?
0: You also have been talking about Radiohead doing the sort of 20 gigs on various continents beginning in 2027. But how do you want to be able to finally have that stretch of time to not drive yourself into exhaustion, but be able to tour this new album properly before you then commit to Radiohead?
1: It's economics, because, you know, the economics of me touring solo are, you know, the truth of it is it costs a lot of money. And so it's going to be, we've only got a handful of dates. We've got about 8 dates in Europe booked for the end of the year. I don't think we'll be coming over to America. I mean, what we're going to do is we're just going to see how the album is received. And if we get offers in, then we'll come over. But I am, you know, it would be great to tour it. And I'm actually, this coming weekend, I'm with Dave Akuma and Esker, and we're dreaming up how we can do it, what the show might look like. But I feel like I'm just going to carry on making music, and you know, if the demand is there for me to come and play solo, I really want to, but I also don't want to go out and force my music on people. And also, you're right, I don't want to exhaust myself, and I want, you know, it's like with Radiohead, we did 20 shows, and we'll only do 20 shows a year. You know, we're not going to do any this year, but we'll do some next year, because any more than that, and what we're doing is it loses its potency. It's fine when you're younger, in your 20s and 30s, but when you're in your 50s, you want it to count. And it's also, you don't have to get on that treadmill if you don't want to. And I'm more interested in, rather than sort of like a scattergun approach, it's like less is more. You have these meaningful moments than with those people in the room. And I want to be as present for every single show I ever do in the future, as present and as dynamic and as vital as I can possibly be. And that means you have to be wary of overdoing it.
0: And you're okay now. You feel okay.
1: Yeah, I'm great. I'm really great. Thank you for asking. Really great. It's just a phase. I just, it was just, we've all been there, right? I've come out and it's, I'm stronger and I'm happier and, you know, hopefully a little bit wiser and a bit more beaten up, but all good.

0: Ed O'Brien and Sweet Spot from his album Blue Morpho on UKNY on WFUV. I'm Kara Manning. That particular track also features the Invisible Dave Okumu, arranger Tanu Kravitz, and the Tallinn Chamber Orchestra, and Ed's Radiohead compadre Philip Selway. Thanks to Ed, Red Light Management Team, and Jen Daunt for that Austin conversation. Ed has announced European and UK solo dates in October, including a sold-out show at the Barbican in London on the 16th of October. 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
0: 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I'm Kara Manning. The Limerick Quintet Theater released their debut EP, Incarnate, on Friday. This is called Black Swan.

0: That is Joe from School with Julia Roberts on UKNY on WFUV. I'm Karen Manning, and Joe from School is the London musician's second single ever. It is set to appear on Joe Geller's debut EP called Grace, Flair, and Distance, released the 10th of August on Chess Club Records. Joe from School is currently supporting Skull Crusher on tour in Europe. More Londoners in that set. The Leaf Library with Still and Moving, perhaps the grittiest track from their new fourth album, After the Rain, Strange Seeds, which is on the Fika label. The Quartet, founded by Kate Gibson and Matt Ashton, produced the record themselves, but they asked Tortoise's John McIntyre to mix it, and the result is a summer splash forest-wandering drone pop dreamscape. Theater with an R-E began that set with Black Swan from their debut EP Incarnate, which was released on Friday. The Limerick Quintet has opened for a slew of bands, including Gurrier's English Teacher, Dive, West Side Cowboy, and Shame. And singer and lyricist of theater Maeve O'Shea says that Incarnate captures only one phase of what the band would like to do. Theater will have their first ever UK headlining tour this October. FUV welcomes Paris Paloma to Brooklyn Paramount on Tuesday, October 20th. 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That's Paris Paloma, the Fatal Flaw Tour at Brooklyn Paramount on October 20th from Live Nation with support from FUV.
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0: 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I'm Karen Manning. Last week, I loved playing Ezra Collective's brand new track featuring Pa Salou, and I'm going to return tonight to it again because it's that good. From the band's forthcoming fourth album, Here Because of Hope, this is Only Love.

Based in London, that is Alawiya with Sala from her debut album Zero, which comes out on the 26th of June on LDN Records. It draws from her exploration of Egyptian and Ethiopian sounds and her own background as a visual artist as well. Alawiya celebrates the album release with a show at London's The Lower Third in July. And 2023 Mercury Prize winners Ezra Collective and last year's Mercury Prize nominee Pa Salu come together for Only Love, the first song from Ezra Collective's fourth album, Here Because of Hope, which is released on the 18th of September, and an album that the quintet feels is their first fully adult album, a journey from pain to joy with a connective word of hope. Thank you for listening to UKNY this evening. I'm Kara Manning. Moments away, Benham Jones with an FUV music mix. Good night and good luck ahead.

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There's Nirvana getting us started on 90.7 FM. Iconic guitar tone. I know there's controversy around whether or not Butch Vig actually stole that guitar sound from Billy Corgan and gave it to Nirvana. Never mind, but whatever. Or rather, never mind. Benham Jones with you. A little bit past 8 o'clock, 90.7 FM. Thank you so much to Kara Manning for the incredible hour of radio. She was joined by Ed O'Brien of Radiohead in studio to talk about his new record, Blue Morpho, and, you know, a lot of stuff happening in Radiohead land.